0: gripping with those stabbing phrases of the cellos and the forlorn English horn solo, which Daniel Carno played with haunting sensitivity from the wings. The second half of the program was devoted to three excerpts from Götterdämmerung: Dawn and Siegfried's Rhine Journey, Siegfried's Funeral March, and of course, the immolation scene. Keane's approach to this final opera of the great tetralogy was surprisingly lyrical. The brass had a triumphant night as they played those terribly exposed passages with perfect accuracy and great beauty of tone. The concert is repeated tonight and Saturday at 8:30 p.m. at the Krauss-Heinz Theater of the Civic Center. Every Wagnerite and opera lover should make a point of hearing Linda Kelm, who is the vocal find of the 1980-81 season. I thought those two reviews would be a great lead-in, not just to these recordings, but to our guest interview as well. Both reviews singled out our guest, Dan Carno, for his wonderful performance of the English horn solo in the Tristan we will hear later this evening. I had a real pleasure meeting Dan for the first time with this interview, and was pleasantly surprised to find out he also has a passion for Wagner. Here's our interview. I'm Spencer Phillips, and I'm here with my very special guest, Dan Carno. Welcome, Dan.
1: Thank you very much, Spencer.
0: And if I have it correct, I guess we can say the English hornist, but you also did oboe duties as well with the Syracuse Symphony, right?
1: Yes, when they made me from time to time, but your contract says oboe and English horn, and boy, they can call you up.
0: When I bring up Christopher Keene, what's the first thing that comes to mind?
1: Well, when I was in college, there was a book called Opera as Drama.
0: Yeah.
1: It was a popular book. I won't go into detail what it was about, but I like to paraphrase it regarding Christopher Keene. All music has drama.
0: Yeah.
1: And that says it a lot of what Christopher Keene was all about. He looked for the drama, and that was his way of being expressive, yeah. was to ride the drama of a piece.
0: I think that is exactly what I would listen to these recordings. You know, he did always find the drama, and it was very operatic, even all the symphonies and everything.
1: Yeah, well, that that says a lot about where he came from, of course. You know, New York City Opera, he was director there, conducted a lot of operas there and other places. He was a champion of contemporary composers and conducted several premieres, including for Giancarlo Menotti.
0: In the orchestra, in the rehearsals, how would you describe his rehearsal techniques before the concerts?
1: Busy. not much patience.
0: No?
1: Let's get going here.
0: Now.
1: Right, yeah. He worked efficiently, I think. He had one of those brains, you know. He expected us to work the same way. So he didn't have much patience. He wanted to get from this to that to this to that. And so you had to sit on the edge of your chair.
0: From the stories I've gathered, it seemed like he really let the musicians play and the concerts were always alive. But at the same time, when I hear about his rehearsal techniques, he must have had a real idea of how he wanted things, or like this drama that you said, like he wanted to bring that. So was he demanding like right from the beginning of the first rehearsal, or was it?
1: I would say yes. He didn't have much patience. You had to know the music when you got there. It wasn't like, oh, you know, we've got four rehearsals, we can, you know, somehow, you know, we'll get through it. It wasn't that way at all. To be honest with you, I think that he would just as soon skip the fourth rehearsal if he could, you know. Let's just get it done. He worked hard and expected us to work hard. And he worked quickly and expected us to work quickly.
0: What did you think of his programming over the years? Large.
1: Can I say drama?
0: Yeah.
1: you know, I'm sure he chose programs as much as he could to do what he liked best. There were some limitations, of course, since other pieces had to be programmed. But for example, if we do a Mozart symphony, the critics would really lambaste him for being too dramatic.
0: Really?
1: Yeah. I remember that. As I said before, he found the drama.
0: Yeah.
1: In just about everything he conducted. But you know, you talk about, let's say, a Mozart symphony, and I mean, Mozart in Don Giovanni has a statue come to life to take revenge. Now, it seems to me that probably Mozart loved the drama. of that, of doing that. And probably, I think he would have liked Keane's approach. I really do. And I think that audiences respond to that, too. I think that when they want to go out of the theater being thrilled by what they heard, not
2: Absolutely.
1: Being given a lullaby to listen to, I think.
0: Hearing you tell these stories, you know, it's hard to... I know Keane's years when he was here and in the 70s, early 80s, but it's hard to get... It's hard for someone now in 2026 to look back at that moment in time. And now I think, in some ways, hearing these stories of Keane, he seems a little ahead of his time. I think he would be, the way you're talking about his Mozart, I think it'd be a breath of fresh air right now.
1: Yeah, some people would look at it that way. Certainly I would. I responded to the drama in his conducting.
0: Yeah.
1: You know, but, you know, I think I'm being overly emphatic on the dramatic aspects of his conducting. Because he came from the opera world, he was used to being a good accompanist.
0: Yes.
1: So, for example, when somebody's singing an aria, they're on stage.
0: Right.
1: They've got everything memorized. They have to do the staging. They have to do this. There's the audience. It's a lot of distraction. And he was there to see to it that they succeeded in what they did. So, for example, and this transferred itself to his conducting of the orchestra. So let's say if you have a solo to play and you decide you're going to put a little bit of stretching in your, one of your phrases, rubato it's called, he would allow that. I mean, he wouldn't even say, okay, he was there to accompany you all of a sudden.
0: Yeah.
1: But then, on the other hand, he wasn't. I'll never forget, we did Shostakovich's Eighth Symphony, and it has a
0: we
1: long...
0: We had it here we, a couple weeks ago.
1: Really? Okay. Yep. Well, it has a long English horn solo.
0: Yeah.
1: Very long. And it was quite a challenge for me. And there was this one phrase in it that I felt needed to be done in one breath. And I went up to him and I asked him about it. I said, you know, this phrase really needs to be in one breath. And I said, can it go a little faster? Oh my God, the answer was, it practically took my neck off. He said, no. And there was this silence, embarrassing silence for me. And I said, okay. And that was the end of the story.
0: Yeah.
1: I mean, there was no way he was going to compromise a certain vision that he had for the piece to accommodate me, to help me do my job.
0: Right.
1: You know, that was my job, figure out how to do that, not his. Looking back on it, I applaud that, you know, so.
0: Yeah. Well, I'm a bass player, so I don't, you know, we do solos, what's in our contract, about what, one every 2 years, 3 years or something? But being the English horn, you have, you know, these amazing solos. How was he, I mean, you mentioned a few of these stories, but how was he in the moment of the solo? Was he, did he look, did you feel this connection? I'm just curious of how much he... What's it like when you have something really difficult to play?
1: Yeah, he was right there with you.
0: And he set you up?
1: It's more than set up. He actually saw to it that you were going to play it to the best of your ability, one way or another. And sometimes, this still amazes me when I think back on it, sometimes he would just put the baton down and let you play. Those were moments when, let's say, the strings just had chords underneath
0: right.
1: what you were doing, or not much going on. So the orchestra had to know what was going on. He would just put his baton down and listen to you play along with the audience.
0: You got any favorite Keane stories from over the years?
1: Well, let's see. The first concert that we did with him, don't quote me on this, but I believe it was his audition concert. In other words, we were looking for a new conductor. We were trying out conductors. You know, the finalists each got to do a concert. And in his concert, I remember the first half was Act One of Die Walküre.
0: Yep.
1: With Nancy Tatum, who was a tall, statuesque
0: yep.
1: woman. It was very funny. Actually, I looked at her when she walked into the rehearsal, and she had this, she's a very tall woman, not fat, you know, in the operatic sense, but just tall, a big woman. And she had this tiny little purse. And I thought to myself, oh my God, I can't believe it. You know, this is what's going to sing, you know, the Valkyrie. And boy, when she got up to sing, that voice was amazing. And she took control of everything. Wow. I mean, it was Christopher Keene. This was his trial, you know, young. And at one point, while she was singing, she turned around and gave him one of those gestures. Come on, buddy, let's move it along. You know, this. And I almost started laughing in the middle of the rehearsal. But you know, I mean, it didn't bother him at all.
0: Yeah.
1: You know, I mean, he just went with it and probably learned from it. Oh, and here's another one. We did the Songs of the Auvergne by Cantaloube, and this, I believe, the Helen Boatwright was the soloist. One of the songs ends with an English horn solo that then comes to rest on a held note at the discretion of the conductor. And so I played the solo, and we got to the last note, and I'm looking up at him, and he's looking back at me, and there's no cutoff. And I'm running out of air. I'm desperate now. I look at him. I start bugging my eyes out, you know, these big circles, you know. And finally, he smiled and gave the cutoff. And I don't know whether he was having fun with me or whether it was just one of those things where he wanted to see, you know, how much you can do.
0: Yeah.
1: And see to it that you do it at a performance. I mean, he didn't do that at the rehearsal. The rehearsal, everything was just easy, you know, but he pushed me at the performance. And looking back on it, I wouldn't have had it any other way.
0: It's amazing. Well, this episode, we're going to be playing some Wagner on these recordings. And I just found out you're a Wagner fan, as I am. But you mentioned you had a specific story about the offstage English horn.
1: Oh, yeah. Well, first, let me set the stage, so to speak. Tristan is wounded, and he is waiting for Isolde to come to his castle to see him. Now, she has to cross the sea to do that. I won't go into all the details here, but just understand that. And so a piper sits on the battlements of his castle, and the whole idea is he will play a happy tune when he sees Isolde's ship. Until then, he's going to play a sad tune. Well, that's what the English horn does. So I had to, in this Wagner concert that we did with Keane, I had to leave the stage to go backstage at that moment and wait to play. And the first night was fine, except that apparently some people saw that Keane wasn't conducting and decided that was a good time to have a conversation. And as I understand, he turned around and shushed them. Okay, so that was fine. That concert went well. The next night, I left the stage, went back to my chair that wasn't there. The music stand wasn't there. My music wasn't there. The stagehands had decided it was too much clutter and had put everything away. So I desperately am running around backstage. I found the music, grabbed the music stand, and finally dragged a chair over just in time to play the solo. I didn't tell him about that. I figured, you know, what does he need to know that for?
0: Oh, gosh. But,
1: yeah, it was one of those moments.
0: Amazing. Well, I should have stated it earlier at the beginning of the interview, but you joined in, you think it's December 61.
1: I think so, yeah.
0: Yeah. So you're there right from the beginning. We have a new music director coming to town with the Syracuse Orchestra, Austin Chenoux. I've been asking our guests to give some insights into, just in general, what it's like in a music director's first year.
1: Chaos. You know, you know, it's funny. Everybody in the orchestra already has a gig, right?
0: Yeah.
1: You know, but you're coming in, and you're the new guy.
0: Yeah.
1: You have to prove yourself. I remember when Keane got the Syracuse Symphony job, I heard words like diaper brigade because he was so young. He was 3 years younger than I was, but right. I didn't dare use the term diaper brigade, I mean, really. But I heard terms like that. So it was, more than any other conductor we had, he was on the block.
2: Yeah.
1: He had to prove himself, which he did.
2: Oh, yeah.
1: I mean, over and over and over again. You know, he connected with the audience right away. For example, he didn't just come out on stage to conduct. He ran out.
2: Right.
1: And it was like, I can't wait to get out there and start conducting, you know. And the audience really responded to that. He wasn't above talking to the audience.
2: Right.
1: And as I said before, he was a champion of contemporary composers. Let me put it this way, living composers.
2: Living composers, right.
1: Okay. So sometimes we do things that most of the audience probably not only did not know the piece, they probably never heard of the composer's name. And he would turn around and tell them, before we played the piece, tell them why they were going to like it. And it was a way of inviting them into a little club, you know, where they could go home saying, oh, yeah, I know that piece, you know. And so he made them feel that they were part of something. And he was not above talking to the audience in general every once in a while. Sometimes he told funny stories. I can't remember exactly what the one story was. Someone had written him a letter, and she ended the letter by saying, why did you do that? And so he looked at the audience, and he did a mock-up of her saying that and stared at the audience. And it was just amazing. The audience just loved that.
2: This is too good. Anything else come to mind about Christopher King?
1: I think that's... Well, okay. Movie Excalibur came out.
2: Oh, yeah.
1: And we all went crazy. It opens with Siegfried's death march from Die Götterdämmerung. As the words Excalibur hit the screen, there's the death, the timpani sounding the death march of, you know, and I said to him, as a bunch of us did, wasn't that great? And he got this dark look on his face, and he said, well, I think it would have been better if they had had a music from a living composer. I was told, you know, he was right, of course. But boy, that Wagner at the beginning of that movie, that was amazing.
2: Anything else you want to get in?
1: Oh, well, our first conductor, Carl Kritz, came from the Metropolitan Opera. So I think we were lucky to have, you know, and he also saw the drama in music, you know. So there was that connection. And I felt that really affected my playing a lot, you know, that I picked up on that. It became sort of a byword for me to play with drama, which I probably wouldn't have done had I not had those two conductors.
2: Dan, I can't thank you enough.
1: Oh, it's been a pleasure, Spencer.
0: I want to thank Dan again for taking the time to come down to the studio and do the interview. He was born in Syracuse, went to Syracuse University, and played in the Syracuse Symphony. During the year he retired, he went out on top with beautiful performances of the famous English horn solo in Dvorak's Ninth Symphony. Now, we turn to Wagner. Wagner wrote Tannhäuser from 1843 to 45. His first opera, The Fairies, was composed 10 years earlier in 1833 through 34. He then went on to write The Ban of Love, Rienzi, The Flying Dutchman, and then Tannhäuser. It's based on two German legends, Tannhäuser, the mythologized medieval German Meistersinger and poet, and the tale of the Wartburg Song Contest. The story centers on the struggle between sacred and profane love, as well as redemption through love, a theme running through most of Wagner's work. Here is Christopher Keene and the Syracuse Symphony Orchestra performing the overture to Wagner's Tannhäuser.

That was Christopher Keene and the Syracuse Symphony Orchestra performing the overture to Wagner's Tannhäuser. We move on next to Tristan and Isolde. We're actually hearing our Wagner selections this evening in order of their composition. After Tannhäuser, Wagner went on to compose Lohengrin, and then he began the Ring Cycle. He wrote the story to all four operas in the Ring Cycle, and then started on the music. He completed all of Das Rheingold and Die Walküre, the first two operas of the Ring Cycle, then he began the third opera, Siegfried. While composing Siegfried, Wagner completed the first two acts and then took 12 years to resume composing and write the final third act of the opera. During those 12 years, he first wrote Tristan and Isolde from 1857 to 59, and then Die Meistersinger from 1861 through 67. Wagner preferred the term Handlung, German for plot or action, for Tristan to distinguish its structure of continuous narrative flow, endless melody, as distinct from that of conventional opera at the time, which consisted of recitatives, punctuated by showpiece arias, which Wagner regarded with great disdain. Tristan and Isolde was inspired in part by the philosophy of Schopenhauer and by Wagner's relationship with his muse, Mathilde Wassendach. It explores existential themes such as that of mankind's insatiable striving and the transcendental nature of a love beyond death, and incorporates spirituality from Christian mysticism as well as Vedantic and Buddhist metaphysics, subjects that interested Schopenhauer. Tristan and Isolde is widely acknowledged as one of the greatest achievements of Western art music, intriguing audiences with philosophical depths not usually associated with opera, and the terrible and sweet infinity of its musical poetic language. It advanced harmony, immediately announced by the Tristan chord of its prelude, marks a defining moment in the evolution of music, characterized by unprecedented use of chromaticism, tonal ambiguity, orchestra color, and prolonged harmonic suspension. Here is the prelude to Act 1 and the prelude and two more selections from Act 3 of Tristan and Isolde. Christopher Keene conducts the Syracuse Symphony Orchestra.

That was selections from Tristan and Isolde. Christopher Keene led the Syracuse Symphony Orchestra. Now it's time to burn everything down. Götterdämmerung, Twilight of the Gods. Wagner started working on Siegfried in 1856. He put it down during that 12-year break and composed Tristan and Isolde, which we just heard. He completed Siegfried, the third opera of the Ring Cycle, in 1871. In that same year began working on the fourth and final installment of the Ring Cycle, Götterdämmerung, which he completed in 1874. Our first selection tonight is from Act 1, Scene 2. As day breaks, Siegfried and Brunhilde emerge from their dwelling high on the mountaintop, surrounded by magic fire. Brunhilde sends Siegfried off to new heroic deeds, urging him to keep their love in mind. Siegfried proclaims himself to be simply an executor of her will, and as a pledge of his fidelity, he gives her the ring of power that he took from Fafnir's hoard. In a duet, both of them extol their loving bond, which nothing can untie, even when distance keeps them apart. Bearing Brunhilde's shield and mounting her steed, Grana, Siegfried then rides away. This is Siegfried's Rhine Journey, performed by the Syracuse Symphony Orchestra, led by Christopher Keene.

That was Christopher Keene leading the Syracuse Symphony Orchestra in Wagner's Siegfried's Rhine Journey. Our next selection takes us to Act 3, Scene 2. Siegfried rejoins the hunters, who include Gunther and Hagen. While resting, he sings them in high spirits a hero's song about the adventures of his youth, recounting his life with Mime, the forging of Notung, slaying the dragon Fafnir, and understanding the language of birds. Hagen gives him another potion, which restores his memory, and Siegfried tells of discovering the sleeping Brunhilde and awakening her with a kiss. Upon hearing this, now having the apparent evidence of Siegfried's betrayal of the Blood Brotherhood in front of Gunther and his men, Hagen stabs Siegfried in the back with his spear, declares that he had avenged perjury, and calmly walks away. In his final agony, Siegfried recollects the awakening of Brunhilde and his love for her, and with the memory of blessed fear, the feeling for Brunhilde had taught him, seeing her giving him greetings in a vision, dies. His body is carried away in a solemn funeral procession that forms the interlude as the scene is changed and recapitulates many of the themes associated with Siegfried and the Volsungs. This is Siegfried's Funeral March. Christopher Keene leads the Syracuse Symphony Orchestra.

That was Siegfried's Funeral March, music by Wagner, and that was Christopher Keene leading the Syracuse Symphony Orchestra. Our final selection this evening is from Act 3, Scene 3. As the Queen of the Gibichungs, Brunhilde then issues orders for a huge funeral pyre for the dead hero to be assembled by the river, and takes the ring from Siegfried's hand. With her eyes turned upwards to the sky, she then addresses Wotan, the ruler of oaths and laws, and proclaims that the death of the free hero Siegfried has atoned for the god's guilt. Renouncing and overcoming the power of the ring through the might of grieving love, she gives it to the Rhine maidens, who are to claim it from her own ashes after fire has cleansed it of its curse, and declares that Wotan can finally truly rest in peace. Brunhilde then lights the funeral pyre with a firebrand, and with anxiously longed-for tidings, sends Wotan's ravens home to command Logi, the god of fire, that still burns on her rock, to fly to Valhalla and set it on fire. After a final eulogy to the dead hero, Brunhilde, willing to be reunited with her love, mounts her horse, Grana, and, as a Valkyrie, rides into the flames, joining Siegfried in death. A sequence of leitmotifs portray the fire flaring up and the hall of the Gibichungs catching fire and collapsing. The Rhine overflows its banks, quenching the flames, and the Rhine maidens swim in to claim the ring. Hagen, in a frenzy, tries at the last moment to stop them and seize the ring for himself, but they drag him into the depths and drown him. The theme of the curse of the ring then being heard for the final time. As they celebrate the return of the Rheingold to the river and the breaking of its curse, a red glow spreads through the sky. The surviving Gibichungs now see the interior of Valhalla with gods and heroes visible, as described by Valtraut in Act 1, Scene 3. A new fire flares up around the Hall of the Gods, hiding it from sight. The gods are consumed in flames, and the curtain falls. At the very end of the work, the strains of the Redemption Through Love leitmotif emerge. This is Brunhilde's immolation scene from Götterdämmerung. Christopher Keene leads the Syracuse Symphony Orchestra.

0: That was Brunhilde's immolation scene from Götterdämmerung. Christopher Keen led the Syracuse Symphony Orchestra. That concludes this evening's episode of WCNY's special on Christopher Keen and the Syracuse Symphony Orchestra. Tune in next week for our grand finale program, Mahler's Symphony No. 8, with special guest interview Peter Rabinowitz. I'm Spencer Phillips. Thank you for listening, and good night.
1: Luisa Tetrazzini is our subject on Opera Encore this Saturday afternoon. Last week we had Dame Nellie Melba, and now her rival is getting equal time. We'll hear Tetrazzini in opera and song. Oscar in Un ballo in maschera may not be telling any secrets, but we'll tell you about Luisa Tetrazzini on Opera Encore this Saturday at 3:11 p.m. on Classic FM.
0: To fill out the rest of the hour, please enjoy this historic recording from June 1931 of the overture to Berlioz's Benvenuto Cellini. And this is Pierre Monteux, connecting the Paris Symphony Orchestra.

Music by Hector Berlioz. We heard the overture to Benvenuto Cellini. That was a historic recording from June 1931. Pierre Monteux led the Paris Symphony Orchestra. I'm Spencer Phillips. 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At noon, Joey Nigro and Jim Battaglia bring you all things Italian and Ciao. 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

Chrysler was a recurring character in the fantasy writings of German writer E.T.A. Hoffmann. He was an orchestral conductor, a musician who had a mercurial character. One moment he was elated, the next he'd be in despair. Robert Schumann felt he could relate to that. Chrysler was the kernel of inspiration for a set of pieces by Schumann, who subtitled his Chrysleriana as Fantasies, so we'd be sure not to miss the Hoffmann connection. From APM American Public Media, this is Performance Today. I'm Valerie Kaler. On the way this hour, pianist Soyeon Kate Lee plays Schumann in a concert from Interlochen, Michigan. Pianist Soyeon Kate Lee plays that Schumann for us a little later this hour. Right now, here she is with a sweet, slow movement from a sonata by Muzio Clementi.

0: The second movement from a sonata by Clementi, played by pianist Soyeon Kate Lee. She'll be back in just a second with music by Schumann.
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0: From APM American Public Media, this is Performance Today. I'm Valerie Kaler. I'm glad to have you along for today's musical adventures and discoveries. When Robert Schumann was 27 years old, he wrote a collection of piano pieces that he hoped were pretty good. But he felt a bit insecure. He wanted validation from colleagues in the business. So Schumann sent this music to someone he really admired, pianist and composer Frédéric Chopin. Chopin's reaction wasn't exactly what Schumann was hoping for. Quoting from Charles Rosen's book, The Romantic Generation, Chopin commented favorably only on the design of the title page. Oof. For what it's worth, Schumann's collection is a mainstay in the piano repertoire. So take that, Chopin. Here's pianist Soyeon Kate Lee playing five movements from this collection by Robert Schumann. Goes by the name Kreisleriana.

Robert Schumann called that collection Chrysleriana, and he knew that title wouldn't mean anything to anybody except Germans. More about that in just a moment. Pianist Soyeon Kate Lee played 5 selections from Chrysleriana by Schumann. She gave that concert at Dendrinos Chapel and Recital Hall in Interlaken, Michigan, a performance sponsored by Interlaken Presents. So, back to this title, Chrysleriana. Chrysler was a recurring character in the work of German fantasy writer E.T.A. Hoffmann. He was an orchestral conductor. He was a musician who had a very changeable character. One moment he'd be elated, the next he would be in deep despair. And Robert Schumann felt that he could relate to that. By the way, the diagnosis did not exist at the time, but in retrospect, some mental health professionals have wondered if Robert Schumann might have been bipolar. In any case, Schumann always said that composition was one of his favorites among his own work. We heard 5 highlights from Chrysleriana by Robert Schumann.

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0: There are some words that have a very specific meaning in classical music. Allegro means pretty darn fast and joyful while you're at it. Vivace means even faster with a lively feeling. Presto is faster still, and prestissimo means basically playing at the speed of light. On the other hand, there are words that are harder to pin down, such as the title of the piece we're about to hear, capriccio. As a title for a piece of music, it's been around for about 500 years. But what does capriccio actually mean? Well, probably fast-ish, probably lively-ish, maybe throw in some virtuosity along the way. But it doesn't necessarily mean any of those things. It's a catch-all title that can mean anything in the quick, fun, lively ballpark. Here is a capriccio for violin and piano, written in Paris in 1890 by French composer Cécile Chaminade. Loon Lee is playing the violin, and Heyun Park is at the piano, in concert at Music at Menlo in Menlo Park, California.

French composer Cécile Chaminade wrote that music in Paris in 1890, her Capriccio for violin and piano. We heard it from a concert at the annual Summertime Music at Menlo Festival in Menlo Park, California. Loon Lee played the violin. Heyun Park was at the piano. You know all about listening to PT on the radio, and you've likely heard us talk about exploring our 30-day show archive online, and now there's a new way to take in the show. Your Classical has a revamped app where you can hear our shows like PT and New Classical Tracks and access our library of curated music streams, all right there on your phone. It also works on tablets, if that's more your thing. You can download the new Your Classical app at Google Play or the App Store. In a moment, Omens in Amber.

Let's close out this hour with music inspired by a symbol of the life force. In Russian folklore, she's called Zhar-Ptitsa, literally the ember bird, an astonishing fire-colored creature, an omen of hope, and sometimes an omen of doom. She is the firebird. In 1910, Igor Stravinsky wrote music for a ballet about the firebird. He then turned that ballet music into suites for orchestra. Let's hear it. Music full of life and fire, doom and hope, from a concert in Hamburg, Germany. Conductor Alan Gilbert with the North German Radio Elbphilharmonie Orchestra. This is the Firebird Suite by Igor Stravinsky.

After a hard life and a fiery death, the Firebird, this brilliant symbol of the unquenchable thirst for life, rises from the ashes. I love that shimmering, triumphant ending. The Firebird Suite by Igor Stravinsky. We heard it from a concert at the Elbphilharmonie in Hamburg, Germany. Alan Gilbert conducted the North German Radio Elbphilharmonie Orchestra. And as a side note, you know that old Wayne Gretzky quote, "You miss 100% of the shots you don't take"? That's what happened when the Firebird Ballet was created. In 1910, the head of the ballet in Paris was looking to hire a composer to write music for a ballet called The Firebird. He reached out to Alexander Cherepnin, who accepted the gig but then dropped out of the project. Then he contacted Anatoly Liadov, but that fell through. And then Alexander Glazunov declined as well. Three high-profile composers missed their shot to work on the project before the job was offered to the young, almost unknown Igor Stravinsky. That young composer began working on sketches right away, even before he had the formal job offer in hand. And the Firebird has become an enduring favorite for ballets and concert halls around the world.

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Maurice Ravel toiled over this music for some 3 years, steeping himself not in the realities of Greek history, but in the rich tales of Greek mythology, specifically as realized by Romantic 18th century painters. From APM, American Public Media, this is Performance Today. I'm Valerie Kaler. Those lush paintings from the 18th century established for Ravel what he called the Greece of my dreams. From that Greek dreamscape, Daphnis and Chloe. They are man and woman, goatherd and shepherdess, sharers of food and wine, music and nature, and love. Daphnis and Chloe on the way from a concert in Switzerland. Also this hour, a piece for oboe and strings by Mozart from a concert in Atlanta, Georgia. Right now, let's hear one of the church sonatas by Mozart, music he wrote to be played during Sunday services in his hometown of Salzburg. This is Mozart's Church Sonata No. 17.

That was Markus Schirmer at the piano alongside the Boston-based group A Far Cry. They played Mozart's Church Sonata No. 17, music that a teenage Mozart wrote in Salzburg. It was meant to be played during Sunday services at the cathedral in Salzburg. More music by Mozart is on the way in concert later this hour. From APM, American Public Media, this is Performance Today, taking you to concerts around the world. I'm Valerie Kaler. There are several great pictures of sunrise painted with music. This one is particularly glorious. As the music begins, our young lovers Daphnis and Chloe are sound asleep in a grotto. Fluttering flutes, that's the sound of morning dew trickling off the rocks. Now the music brightens just a bit. The first hint of dawn on the horizon. The birds are waking up now, trilling and chirping. Morning twilight. And now if you look toward the east, there's an unmistakable moment when the bright sun first shows itself over the horizon.

No matter how many times I hear it, it still inspires that goosebumpy shiver of delight. It is so beautiful. And Maurice Ravel paints the picture so clearly with his music. That's the beginning of about 15 minutes of highlights from the ballet Daphnis and Chloe by Ravel. And as great as that beginning is, I think it only gets better from there. Let's hear it from a concert in Geneva, Switzerland. Mirga Grajanite Tila leads the orchestra of the Swiss Romande in the suite number 2 from the ballet Daphnis and Chloe by Maurice Ravel.

What an ending. And the audience loved it. Suite number 2 from the ballet Daphnis and Chloe. French composer Maurice Ravel wrote that in 1912 in Paris. We heard it from a concert at Victoria Hall in Geneva, Switzerland. Mirga Grajanite Tila led the orchestra of the Suisse Romande. In a moment, throwing a little chaos into the playlist.

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1: Hi, this is Bill McLaughlin inviting you to join us to hear the music of five great romantic composers from the heart of 19th century Paris. This is the time of the great French novelists and painters, and the music of Chabrier, Massenet, Duparc, Chausson, and Ducas catches the spirit of that great age. That's music of Les Cinq, the five great French composers, this week on Exploring Music.
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3: Luisa Tetrazzini is our subject on Opera Encore this Saturday afternoon. Last week we had Dame Nellie Melba, and now her rival is getting equal time. We'll hear Tetrazzini in opera and song. Oscar in Un ballo in maschera may not be telling any secrets, but we'll tell you about Luisa Tetrazzini on Opera Encore this Saturday at 3:11 p.m. on Classic FM.
4: Jimi Hendrix and Frederick Handel might seem like strange bedfellows. Same with Renaissance composer William Byrd and 20th century jazz pianist Count Basie, or Bob Dylan and Deadmau5. But the musical styles of these eclectic pairings are highlighted in the brand new music we're about to hear. As a teenager, composer Kian Ravai used to listen to his iPod on shuffle. All his favorite artists and styles were jumbled up, played out of order, served up without any historical context. It didn't bother him a bit to flow across genres, to travel from music written in the 16th century to music written just a few weeks before, and back again. To him, it was all just music. Ravai wanted to replicate that feeling of contrast in his new piece for flute, violin, and electronics. Let's shuffle through Kian Ravai's musical DNA in concert in Portland, Oregon. Tara Helen O'Connor is playing the flute. Alexi Kenny is the violinist, joined by an unexpected variety of recorded instruments. This is the world premiere of The iPod Variations by Kian Ravai.

When composer Keon Ravai was a teenager, his iPod was filled with all different kinds of music. Classical, rock, jazz, electronic, video game soundtracks. He listened to it all without distinction, no concern for historical context. To Ravai, it was all just music. He wanted to recreate that feeling of listening to a shuffled playlist full of eclectic contrasts when he wrote the piece we just heard. That was the iPod Variations for Flute, Violin, and Electronics by Keon Ravai. We heard the world premiere from a concert at Reed College in Portland, Oregon. Tara Helen O'Connor played flute, while Lexi Kenny played the violin. That concert was presented by our friends at Chamber Music Northwest. Always curious to know what you think about eclectic shuffles, electronic music, or anything else you've heard on the show. Tell us your thoughts and what your favorite playlist mashups are by using the contact button on our website, the PT page at yourclassical.org. In a moment, oboeing without a net.

You're listening to Performance Today from APM. Wolfgang Amadeus Mozart wrote his oboe quartet back in 1781. It should be noted that the oboe has evolved an awful lot since then. In those days, it was still relatively primitive, in some ways more like a simple recorder than the oboe we know today. Mozart wondered, though, if he could push the limits of both the oboe and the oboist. He wrote a piece calling for the oboe to play a very high note, a high F, several times, in fact, including the all-important last note of the piece. Before Mozart, no composer had dared to ask an oboe to go to such heights. It was kind of a high-wire act back in 1781. Now, the oboe is a lot more reliable. That high F is considered standard for a good player. So maybe the circus element of the piece is no longer there. But now it's all about the beauty. Oboist Elizabeth Tishon takes us all the way up with the rest of her Atlanta chamber colleagues, violinist Helen Hwaya Kim, violist Catherine Lin, and cellist Brad Ritchie. Mozart's Oboe Quartet in F major.

0: Mozart's Quartet for Oboe and Strings. Did you hear that slow part in the middle? Very short, but oh, so sweet. The second movement of Mozart's Oboe Quartet is like an aria for the oboe. A lovely melodic turn in the spotlight. We heard it danced by oboist Elizabeth Tishone, alongside violinist Helen Hwaya Kim, violist Catherine Lin, and cellist Brad Ritchie, members of the Atlanta Chamber Players. They gave that concert at the Ahavath Ahim Synagogue in Atlanta, Georgia. 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I'm Valerie Kaler. 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
1: I'm Peter Van de Graaff. Before we listen to a symphonic poem by Antonin Dvorak called The Water Goblin, we have a piece about goblins by a violinist composer who is really known for one piece only. His name is Antonio Bazzini, and quite a showpiece this is. In French, he gave it a French title, although he's Italian, La Ronde des Lutins, The Round of the Goblins. Here is Gil Shaham, violin, Jonathan Feldman, piano.

a very famous showpiece encore by Antonio Bazzini, violinist composer, not surprisingly. The Round of the Goblins, that is called. Gil Shaham, violin, and Jonathan Feldman, piano, with more goblin music to follow. I have here for you a symphonic poem by Antonín Dvořák, and like many of his symphonic poems, it is quite gruesome. It's about a water goblin. That's the title of the piece, and about a creature living underwater who, in this particular story, drags a bride-to-be underwater as he desires her. Here's Zdeněk Makal and the Milwaukee Symphony, The Water Goblin by Dvořák.

0: Milwaukee Symphony and Zdeněk Makal conducting The Water Sprite, or The Water Goblin, it's sometimes translated, a symphonic poem by Antonín Dvořák.
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2: 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I'm Steve Seal. 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
0: Something very different from that, here's a Brazilian tango by Brazilian composer Ernesto Nazareth.

Simeon Stanciu performing on the panpipe, music originally for the flute by flutist composer Johann Joachim Quantz, the Flute Concerto in G with the Lausanne Chamber Orchestra. Another composer that worked for King Frederick the Great of Prussia was Carl Philipp Emanuel Bach, and here's the Sinfonia in F by him.

0: Andrew Manzi conducting there, the English concert, and Sinfonia, or Little Symphony in F, by the second son of Johann Sebastian Bach, Carl Philipp Emanuel Bach.
1: On the Money is back with a special report in Broome County, discovering the history of innovation in the region as they look to the future with the semiconductor industry, reutilizing its existing facilities and building new locations in an effort to attract Micron suppliers to the region. Don't miss On the Money Thursday night at 8 on the NWCNY TV.
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0: Whether you're an insomniac, work the all-night shift, or just like to lie in bed with a good book and great music, you can depend upon Classic FM. Hi, I'm Peter Van de Graaff, pleased to be your musical host from midnight till 6 in the morning. We're here for you on WCNY-FM Syracuse, WUNY-FM Utica, and WJNY-FM Watertown. 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
3: We have quite an interesting piece coming up in a moment, which is based on and a realization of sketches made by Franz Schubert, who left a lot of music unfinished. It's called here the Symphony No. 10. He never completed a 10th symphony, but we'll hear those realization of sketches in a moment. But first, this famous piece by Schubert.

pianist was Benjamin Grosvenor. The transcriber was Franz Liszt. The composer, another Franz Schubert. Originally a song, and of course, the very famous Ave Maria. Very famously, Franz Schubert, who died so tragically young, left a lot of music unfinished, most famously the Unfinished Symphony. But here is an unfinished symphony, not the Unfinished Symphony, but he had written out some sketches, had Schubert, for what was thought to have been intended to become what would be known as the Symphony No. 10. Brian Newbold took those sketches and arranged them for orchestra, and that's what we hear right now with the Academy of St. Martin in the Fields and Sir Neville Mariner.

0: Sir Neville Mariner and the Academy of St. Martin in the Fields with a realization made by Brian Newbold of some sketches by Franz Schubert called here the Symphony No. 10.
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0: Now to French music. Let's begin in the French Baroque with this dance called the Gigue. It comes from a keyboard suite by Charles Dieupart, and the harpsichordist is Joseph Payne.

Joseph Payne performed that gigue by French Baroque composer Charles Dupart. Music by a couple of friends now, Saint-Saëns being one, the other being a woman named Augusta Holness, an Irish-French composer. These are her three little pieces for flute and piano, played by Juliette Hurel, flute, and Hélène Couvert, piano.

Flutist Juliette Hurel and pianist Hélène Couvert with Three Little Pieces by Augusta Holness, who was a good friend of this composer, Camille Saint-Saëns, who in 1919, so this is very late music for Saint-Saëns, to celebrate the victory of France in World War I, wrote this work for organ and orchestra called Cypress and Laurels. This is Vincent Warnier playing the organ with the Lyon National Orchestra, conducted by Leonard Slatkin.

celebrate the end of World War I, Camille Saint-Saëns wrote that music, Cypress and Laurels. And the year was 1919, thus. Vincent Warnier played the organ with the Lyon National Orchestra, and the conductor was Leonard Slatkin. Some rarely heard music there by Camille Saint-Saëns. This is from a 19th century French composer named Benjamin Godard, the song Spring, Printemps, sung by Tassis Christoyannis.

The composer of that music, now quite forgotten, although he had a strong career in 19th century France, Benjamin Godard, G-O-D-A-R-D is his name, and that is one of two songs he wrote called Printemps, or Spring. Tassis Christoyannis was the baritone, and the pianist was Jeff Cohen. It's 2 o'clock. This is WCNY-FM Syracuse, WUNY-FM Utica, and WJNY-FM Watertown. Major work of Tchaikovsky straight ahead. Peter Van de Graaff here as your host and companion. It will be the Symphony No. 1, the Winter Dreams Symphony, as he called it. But we have a couple of examples of a dance called a gavotte, a French dance, a peasant dance originally, in rather quick duple meter, so two beats to the measure, either 4-4 or 2-2. And it has two upbeats, which sets it apart from other dances. Let's begin with this gavotte, which comes from the cello suite number 5 of the 6 by Johann Sebastian Bach. And the cellist is Phoebe Carrai.

is a good example of a dance popular in the Baroque era, a gavotte. It's from the fifth solo cello suite of Johann Sebastian Bach, and the cellist there was Phoebe Carey. Here is a gavotte by the American composer-pianist Amy Marcy Cheney Beach, although she called it the gavotte fantastique, fantastic gavotte. It's played by Joanne Polk.

0: Pianist Joanne Polk and that gavotte fantastique, fantastic gavotte written by the American pianist composer Amy Marcy Cheney Beach.
1: The first time Clarice Yassad saw a beach sunrise while working in Qatar, she was captivated. But the novelty wore off after a couple days, and she soon got wrapped up in her phone. She wrote this piece to reflect that change. 6 minutes of sunrise, 6 minutes of phone scrolling. 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
3: Did you know Ralph Vaughan Williams was related to Charles Darwin? That Saint-Saëns was one of the earliest composers of music for silent film? 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
0: One more gavotte, and then it's on to music by Tchaikovsky. This comes from an opera called The Surprises of Love by Jean-Philippe Rameau. And Sébastien Derain is the conductor.

from a complete recording of the opera The Surprises of Love by Jean-Philippe Rameau. We heard a gavotte therefrom with Les Nouveaux Caractères performing. Now we come to a work by Tchaikovsky, and this is the earliest substantial composition we have of his. It is his Symphony No. 1. Tchaikovsky's brother, Modeste, once said that this caused him more pain and suffering than any of his compositions. It's subtitled the Winter Dreams Symphony, and the first movement is Dreams of a Winter Journey. The second is Dreams of Desolation and of Mists, and then there's a scherzo and then a finale. Here is the Orchestra of St. Luke's, and Pablo Heras Casado is the conductor as we listen to the first symphony by Tchaikovsky.

0: perhaps not regarded as the greatest of Tchaikovsky's symphonies, he always retained a very fond memory and thought highly of that work, which was composed in 1866, just after he was named as a teacher at the Moscow Conservatory. Dedicated it to his friend Nikolai Rubinstein. That was the Symphony No. 1, the Winter Dreams Symphony, as it's known, and a performance by the Orchestra of St. Luke's. Pablo Eras Casado was the conductor.
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0: I hope very much you'll stay with me. I'm going to play for you one of the piano concertos by an Irish pianist composer who famously strongly influenced Chopin. His name is John Field. Listen to his second concerto. And we have some music originally by John Field right now, but orchestrated by another Irish musician. And I'll use that in a broad sense because he was a famous conductor as well as composer, Sir Hamilton Harty. And he arranged a number of piano pieces of John Field into the John Field Suite. And here's the finale of that, a rondo which is called Midi or Noon. Ulster Orchestra, led by Bryden Thompson.

Finale from the John Field Suite by Sir Hamilton Hardy, with Bryden Thompson conducting. Good to have you along. Some music that Haydn wrote for the City of London. No, not one of the London symphonies, but a London trio. Trio number 3 in G. And the three performers are flutist Jean-Pierre Rampal and Wolfgang Schulz, with bassoonist Gilbert Audin.

0: Jean-Pierre Rampal and Wolfgang Schultz flutes, Gilbert Audin bassoon, and a London trio. A trio written while Joseph Haydn was in London, and that was the third of such pieces.
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0: Haydn also did a lot of folk song arranging while there, including a Scottish folk song, but he did a lot of them, Bid Me Not Forget.

Lorna Anderson, joined by the Haydn Trio, in Haydn's Scottish folk song arrangement, Bid Me Not Forget. Before we listen to the second of the seven piano concertos by the Irish pianist composer John Field, here is an homage to John Field by American composer Samuel Barber. It's played by Israela Margalit.

The pianist was Israela Margalit. The composer was American Samuel Barber. And it may be a bit surprising that he would have been inspired by an Irish pianist composer of the late 18th, early 19th century to write that piece, which is called Nocturne, or Homage to John Field, who was famous for his many nocturnes. He also wrote 7 piano concertos. Here's John O'Connor with the Scottish Chamber Orchestra and Sir Charles McCarris in the 2nd piano concerto by John Field.

The pianist was John O'Connor, and the Scottish Chamber Orchestra was conducted by Sir Charles McCarris. We heard the second of the seven piano concertos by Irish pianist-composer John Field. A little dance called the Canario by Giovanni Kapsberger, played by Paul Odette.

Paul Odette performing Canario by Giovanni Kapsberger. It's 4 o'clock. 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Go with me to southern Spain as we're going to listen to several pieces inspired by the province of Andalucía. Let's begin with the Serenata Andaluza by Joaquín Malats, played by Norman Ruiz.

That's by a Spanish composer born in 1872 named Joaquín Malats. His Serenata Andalucía was played by Norman Ruiz. This is Peter Van de Graaff. We're going to listen to Mozart's Fourth Violin Concerto later on, but music inspired by a part of Spain many consider to be the authentic Spain in the south and central. It's, I guess we say Andalusia in English, Andalucía in Spanish. And we have, for example, this Romanza Andaluza, Andalusian Romance, by Pablo de Sarasate. It's played by Itzhak Perlman, violin, Samuel Sanders, piano.

It's by a Spaniard named Pablo de Sarasate, great violinist of the 19th century. His Romance from Andalusia, Romanza Andaluza, with Itzhak Perlman, violin, Samuel Sanders, piano. Another piece inspired by southern central Spain. This is Andaluza by Enrique Granados, one of his Spanish dances, as we listen to the Royal Philharmonic, led by Artur Rudzinski.

Enrique Granados, Spanish composer, wrote that, called Andaluza, referring to southern Spain. One of his Spanish dances, Royal Philharmonic, led by Artur Rudzinski. And some more music inspired by Andalucía. This is the Suite Andalucía by a Cuban composer, Ernesto Lecuona, Amanda Pepping, trumpet, and Gail Novak, piano.

0: Originally piano music by the Cuban composer Ernesto Lecuona, the Suite Andalusia, referring to southern Spain and including that very famous Malagueña, was performed by Amanda Pepping, trumpet, and Gail Novak, piano.
1: Hi, this is Bill McLaughlin inviting you to join us to hear the music of five great romantic composers from the heart of 19th century Paris. This is the time of the great French novelists and painters, and the music of Chabrier, Massenet, Duparc, Chausson, and Ducas catches the spirit of that great age. That's music of Les Cinq, the five great French composers, this week on Exploring Music.
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0: We've been hearing a lot of music inspired by Andalucía in southern Spain, and this is called Andaluza by Joaquín Nin.

from a Spanish suite by Joaquin Nin, himself a Spanish composer, born in 1879, Andaluza, played by Michel Tirabosco and Antonio Dominguez.

0: Josef Joachim wrote the cadenzas. Mozart wrote the music. That's his fourth violin concerto, K218 in D. Anna-Sophie Mutter was the soloist. Riccardo Muti conducted the accompanying Philharmonia Orchestra.
1: 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I'm Steve Seal. 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

I'm Peter van de Graaff. We're going to get to Robert Schumann's piano concerto in just a little bit. We have pieces here by composers who have the exact same name, and that is William Wallace. One from Ireland, one from Scotland. Let's begin with the Irish William Wallace, who was born in 1812, strongly influenced by Chopin, as you'll hear in this Valse Brillante.

That was pianist Rosemary Tuck. It was a performance of some music by an Irish pianist composer, lived from 1812 to 1865, named William Wallace. We heard his Valse Brillant. I'm Peter Van de Graaff, music by William Wallace, both the Irish-born William Wallace and the Scottish-born William Wallace. This is by Scottish-born William Wallace, born in 1860, and it is the prelude to the Eumenides of Aeschylus, the ancient Greek play about Orestes and his murder of his mother Clytemnestra, who had murdered her husband, Orestes' father. This is a performance by the BBC Scottish Symphony conducted by Martin Brabbins.

concert overture after Aeschylus, Eumenides, telling the story of Orestes' murder of his mother Clytemnestra. That was the BBC Scottish Symphony. Martin Brabbins was the conductor, and that's music by Scottish composer William Wallace, born in 1860, lived until 1940. Here is the other composer named William Wallace, the Irish pianist composer, and this is his Nocturne au bord de la mer, at the edge of the sea. Rosemary Tuck plays it.

0: And that was pianist Rosemary Tuck performing music by the Irish pianist-composer William Wallace. That was his nocturne, Au Bord de la Mer, at the edge of the sea.
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so reminiscent of Chopin. In fact, that disc is called Chopinesque because he, although it was born, I think, exactly the same time as Chopin, well, 2 years later, he did emulate Chopin in many, many ways. Let's hear a bit of Chopin, a little mazurka.

Mazurka Opus 6 Number 2 by Chopin. In that recording, we heard pianist Russell Sherman. It's now my pleasure to bring you one of the standards, one of the staples of the piano orchestra literature. This is by Robert Schumann, and it is his piano concerto, A minor concerto. He only wrote one. The performance is by Hélène Grimaud. She's the pianist, with Esa-Pekka Salonen. He is the conductor leading Dresden Staatskapelle Orchestra.

music by Robert Schumann for piano and orchestra, his piano concerto in A minor. Recorded there by Hélène Grimaud and Dresden Staatskapelle, the conductor was Esa-Pekka Salonen. Schumann, a great pianist, before he injured his hand, one of his fingers, as he was trying to strengthen it, developed a little device and then overused it. But his wife was one of the greatest pianists of the day. Here is Mazurka by Chopin. Russell Sherman plays the Opus 6, number 3.

0: Russell Sherman performed one of the mazurkas by Chopin. That was the Opus 6.
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0: Live from NPR News in Washington, I'm Korva Coleman. NPR has learned that the U.S. brought home all its long-range bomber planes from a base in the U.K. last week. That was because of a credible threat linked to Iran. NPR's Greg Myrie says it's according to a U.S. official not authorized to speak publicly.
1: This threat potentially involved a drone attack. The U.S. planes were flown out Sunday. They've returned to home bases in the U.S. And these are long-range bombers that were part of a larger contingent of U.S. warplanes that used this British base in recent months to carry out airstrikes in Iran.
0: NPR's Greg Myrie reporting. The potential threat came to light after the U.K. arrested five men in vans last week near the U.K. airbase. Two more men were arrested a few days later. Most of them have been released on bail. No one has been charged. The Trump administration is urging Russia to be more transparent about the death of a lab worker in Siberia last week. The case is suspected to be pneumonic plague. NPR's Michelle Kellerman reports the State Department says it's been in touch with Russia's foreign ministry since the news first emerged last Friday.
2: Secretary of State Marco Rubio sounded frustrated with the lack of information, but he wouldn't speculate when asked whether this could have been a leak of a strain of the plague that was altered by Russia.
3: I think it's incumbent upon Russia to obviously share more information with the world. That's what they should do. That's what we hope they will do. And the more we can learn about what happened, then the better all of us can be in a position of responding.
2: So far, it is State Department health experts who have been reaching out to Russia for information, though arms control experts have expressed concern that Russia maintains an offensive biological warfare program. Michelle Kellerman, NPR News, the State Department.
0: The Tennessee woman who survived a failed execution last week is now awake. Her attorneys are expected in court today for a hearing. From member station WPLN, Catherine Sweeney has more.
4: Krista Pike has been hospitalized since Wednesday. That's when Tennessee tried and failed to put her to death for her role in the 1995 killing of Colleen Slimmer. The prison administered two doses of lethal drugs, but she ultimately left in an ambulance. Her attorneys announced Tuesday afternoon she was not only conscious, but speaking. They said she was handcuffed to her bed, even though her arms are covered in burns and blisters. They attribute those injuries to bad IV placement during her attempted execution and say it's likely the pentobarbital intended to kill her flowed into her flesh instead of into her bloodstream. For NPR News, I'm Catherine Sweeney in Nashville.
0: This year's Nobel Prize in Chemistry has been awarded to two scientists. Henri Kagan and Kenzo Soai are being honored by the Nobel Committee for work that contributes to foundational chemistry. You're listening to NPR News from Washington. The two main candidates running for governor of Michigan faced off in a debate last night. The event was carried by News Nation. From Michigan Public Radio, Colin Jackson reports Republican John James and Democrat Jocelyn Benson traded criticism over President Trump.
5: From the beginning to the end of the debate, Michigan Democratic nominee for governor Jocelyn Benson tried to tie her Republican opponent to unpopular Trump administration policies.
6: If you like gas pushing $5 a gallon or mortgage rates over 7% or tariffs taxing just about everything we pay for, then John James is your guy.
5: But James often said he disagreed with Trump, especially on issues like the war in Iran and the trade war with Canada.
7: I've actually called out the administration, specifically talking with the trade ambassador and saying that we must get back to the table, stop acting like children, and negotiate a reciprocal, fair, and mutually beneficial arrangement.
5: Absentee voting in the race has already begun. For NPR News, I'm Colin Jackson in Grand Rapids, Michigan.
0: The National Hurricane Center says tropical storm Isaias has formed in the Gulf of Mexico. It's nearly 600 miles south of the mouth of the Mississippi River, and its top sustained winds are at 40 miles per hour. Tropical storm Isaias is expected to pick up strength rapidly. Forecasters are warning it could be a significant hurricane when it reaches the U.S. coast in a few days. Oscar-winning actress Eva Marie Saint has died at the age of 102. She played memorable roles in films such as On the Waterfront, for which she won an Oscar. I'm Korva Coleman, NPR News in Washington.
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9: Good morning. It's 6:06 a.m. I'm Spencer Phillips, filling in for Bruce Paulson this morning. Let's take a look at your forecast for today. It'll be mostly sunny today with a high near 68 degrees. Overnight tonight, showers likely, mainly after 2 a.m., mostly cloudy with a low down to 52. And tomorrow, a chance of showers between 10 a.m. and 3 p.m., mostly cloudy, gradually becoming sunny with a high near 64 degrees. Right now in Syracuse, it's mostly cloudy and 41 degrees. Utica and Rome, partly cloudy and 38. Watertown, mostly cloudy and 48. Fulton and Oswego, mostly cloudy and 43. Ithaca and Cortland, partly cloudy and 37. And in Kingston, Ontario, mostly cloudy and 12 degrees Celsius. Bruce has us starting with some Telemann this morning. This is his Concerto Polonais in B-flat major for strings and basso continuo. Reinhard Goebel conducts the Musica Antiqua Cologne.

0: That was the Musica Antiqua Cologne, conducted by Reinhard Goerbel. Music by Telemann. We heard his Concerto Palinois in B-flat major for strings and basso continuo. It's 6:16. I'm Spencer Phillips, filling in for Bruce Paulson this morning.
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0: Bruce has programmed for us next some music by John Antis. And he was born in 1740 in Frederick, Montgomery County, Pennsylvania. And he's one of the earliest American-born chamber music composers that we have. And he also... there's some debate, but there's perhaps the earliest surviving stringed instrument was made by him that we have in America. This is his trio in D minor, Opus 3, number 2. Again, music by John Antis, and this is the Vivaldi Project performing.

0: Music by John Entis. That was his trio in D minor, Opus 3, number 2, and that was performed by the Vivaldi Project. It's 6:31. 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I'm Spencer Phillips, filling in for Bruce Polson.
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0: Let's take a look at our forecast for today. Mostly sunny today with a high near 68 degrees. Overnight tonight, showers likely, mainly after 2 a.m., mostly cloudy with a low down to 52 degrees. And tomorrow, a chance of showers between 10 a.m. and 3 p.m., mostly cloudy, gradually becoming sunny with a high near 64 degrees. In Syracuse right now, it's mostly cloudy and 41. Utica and Rome, partly cloudy and 38. Watertown, a few clouds and 50 degrees. Fulton, Oswego, mostly cloudy and 43. Ithaca and Cortland, partly cloudy and 37. And in Kingston, Ontario, it's mostly cloudy and 12 degrees Celsius. Bruce has us hearing some Vivaldi next. This is the Vivaldi Cello Concerto in G Major, RV413. Christopher Hogwood leads the Academy of Ancient Music, and our cellist is Christoph Kwan.

0: Music by Vivaldi. We heard his cello concerto in G major. That was Christopher Hogwood with the Academy of Ancient Music, and our cellist was Christoph Kwan. It's 6:42. 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I'm Spencer Phillips, filling in for Bruce Paulson.
1: 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But the novelty wore off after a couple days, and she soon got wrapped up in her phone. She wrote this piece to reflect that change. 6 minutes of sunrise, 6 minutes of phone scrolling. 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
0: Bruce has some music by Johann Sebastian Bach next. This is his Lute Suite No. 1 in E minor, BWV 996, and this is performed not on lute, but guitar by Elliot Fisk.

0: Music by Johann Sebastian Bach. We heard his Lute Suite No. 1 in E minor, BWV 996, and that was performed by guitarist Elliot Fisk. I'm Spencer Phillips, filling in for Bruce Paulson this morning.
1: Passion, sacrifice, and some of opera's most unforgettable music, Verdi's La Traviata brings the tragic love story of Violetta and Alfredo to life. Hear the NCPA Orchestra and Chorus led by Yu Long with a cast of acclaimed singers. I'm Lisa Flynn. 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

0: Live from NPR News in Washington, I'm Korva Coleman. More than 250,000 students around France took to the streets of major cities yesterday to continue to press their demands for better conditions at school. NPR's Eleanor Beardsley reports.
1: Paris's Place de la République was packed with high schoolers who sang the Marseillaise and chanted revolutionary slogans. There were also parents and teachers. All say more needs to be spent on education. Even kids from well-off neighborhoods are taking part in the movement out of solidarity for those in the poor suburbs and rural areas where schools are not as tended to. Critics say the government spent too long ignoring the protests and then treated them as a security problem. Protesters say a strong and egalitarian education system is at the heart of France's meritocracy and democracy. France has a huge deficit and the government is looking for places to cut, not spend. There are fears the protests, on top of rising energy prices, could lead to further social disruption. Eleanor Beardsley, NPR News, Paris.
0: Today is the third anniversary of the Hamas-led attack on Israel. It killed about 1,200 people. Israel launched the war on Gaza the following day. More than 74,000 people there have been killed. Cornell University has chosen an independent investigator to examine how it handled allegations of a gang rape 2 years ago. The university named former U.S. Deputy Attorney General Sally Yates as the investigator. Cornell has been criticized for failing to properly punish the men accused of the rape. NPR's Jacqueline Diaz reports.
2: Cornell says its university police thoroughly examined the case, and the school held its own investigation, which resulted in suspensions with two students expelled. The university says it wants Yates to examine the school's policy on how it prevents and responds to sexual harassment, assault, and misconduct on campus.
0: NPR's Jacqueline Diaz reporting. The Walt Disney Company has argued in court that the Trump administration is violating its First Amendment rights. The focus is on eight local ABC TV stations owned by Disney. NPR's David Folkenflik reports the FCC launched early reviews for the station's licenses.
3: FCC Chief Brendan Carr didn't attend the hearing, but he loomed large over it. President Trump has blasted ABC repeatedly for its content and coverage, and Carr has echoed him. Disney's attorney said the very threat that those licenses could be taken away has chilled ABC's free speech. Its attorney said ABC News carried a Trump White House address in July on its streaming service only because it feared retaliation if it didn't. The U.S. Justice Department's lawyers argued the dispute should be resolved through a bureaucratic appeal process, not the district court. And the government said the review of the station's licenses was needed to get more information about Disney's diversity initiatives. The judge sounded dubious about that claim.
0: This is NPR. This year's Nobel Prize in Chemistry has been awarded to two scientists for their work on mirror images in molecules. Henri B. Kagan and Kenzo Soai have discovered ways to show mirror images in chemical reactions. This has been critical for investors who are working to create new medications. Obesity rates in children and adolescents have quadrupled to more than 170 million people since 1990. NPR's Gabriela Emanuel reports on the World Health Organization's release of its first guidelines on how to treat that age group.
4: For children under the age of 10 who are obese, the WHO is emphasizing dietary changes and physical activity. They are not recommending surgery or weight loss medications like GLP-1 for children. Luz Maria de Regil is with the WHO.
5: There is not enough evidence. The trials are starting. The medications that have been tested are not proven.
4: She says they are also considering the long-term effect and cost of medications, as well as the long-term cost of obesity, which is estimated to be trillions of dollars each year worldwide. Gabriela Emanuel, NPR News.
0: Grammy-nominated R&B singer Freddie Jackson has died at the age of 70, according to a family statement. Recently, he revealed he had kidney disease. Jackson was famous for songs such as Rock Me Tonight and You Are My Lady. The National Hurricane Center says tropical storm Isaias has formed in the Gulf of Mexico. It could be a significant hurricane when it reaches shore. This is NPR.
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8: Let's take a look at your forecast for today. Mostly sunny today with a high near 68 degrees. Overnight tonight, showers likely, mainly after 2 a.m. Mostly cloudy with a low down to 52. And tomorrow, a chance of showers between 10 a.m. and 3 p.m. Mostly cloudy, gradually becoming sunny with a high near 64 degrees. Right now in Syracuse, it's mostly cloudy and 41. Utica and Rome, mostly cloudy and 38. Watertown, mostly cloudy and 50. Fulton and Oswego, mostly cloudy and 43. Ithaca and Cortland, fair and 41. And in Kingston, Ontario, it's mostly cloudy and 13 degrees Celsius. Bruce has us beginning with some Albert Franz Doppler in the 7 o'clock hour here this morning. This is the Hungarian Pastoral Fantasy, his Opus 26. Juros Liovitz leads the Rios Symphony, and our flautist is Carl Bernhard Seborn.

0: Music by Albert Franz Doppler, and that was his Hungarian Pastoral Fantasy, Opus 26. Juros Liovits led the Riás Symphony, and Carl Bernhard Sebon was our flautist. It's 7:19, you're listening to Classic FM. I'm Spencer Phillips, filling in for Bruce Polson.
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0: We have music by Haydn next. This is his concerto in C major for flute, oboe, strings, and two horns. This is the Slovak Chamber Orchestra led by Bohdan Warhol.

0: Music by Haydn. We heard his Concerto in C Major for flute, oboe, strings, and two horns. That was Bohdan Warhol with the Slovak Chamber Orchestra. It's 7:34. 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I'm Spencer Phillips.
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0: Let's take a look at your forecast for today. See if we can get an update here. Mostly sunny today with a high near 68 degrees. Overnight, showers likely, mainly after 2 a.m. Mostly cloudy with a low down to 52. And

0: Music by Mendelssohn. We heard his String Symphony No. 10 in B minor, and that was performed by the Orpheus Chamber Orchestra. It's 7:45. I'm Spencer Phillips, filling in for Bruce Paulson this morning.
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2: 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But the novelty wore off after a couple days, and she soon got wrapped up in her phone. She wrote this piece to reflect that change. 6 minutes of sunrise, 6 minutes of phone scrolling. 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
0: We have music by Mozart next. This is his flute quartet in G major, Kursal 285A. This is Manuel Pahud on flute, Christoph Papen on violin, Herlof Schleitig, viola, and Jean-Guyen Kiris on cello.

0: Music by Mozart. We heard his flute quartet in G major, Kursaal 285A. That was Manuel Pahud on flute, Christoph Papen, violin, Harlev Schleitig on viola, and Jean-Guyen Kiris on cello. It's just about the top of the hour. 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I'm Spencer Phillips, filling in for Bruce Paulson.
1: Passion, sacrifice, and some of opera's most unforgettable music, Verdi's La Traviata brings the tragic love story of Violetta and Alfredo to life. Hear the NCPA Orchestra and Chorus led by Yu Long with a cast of acclaimed singers. I'm Lisa Flynn. 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

0: Live from NPR News in Washington, I'm Korva Coleman. Israel is marking 3 years since Hamas launched the October 7th attacks. Memorials are being held throughout Israel to the nearly 1,200 victims of those attacks. NPR's Daniel Estrin reports from a memorial site in southern Israel.
1: This is the site of the deadliest single attack of October 7th 3 years ago, the Nova Music Festival, where more than 400 people were killed. Families are dusting off small memorial plaques. Orit Baron's daughter was killed here.
2: I'm very angry about everybody, God, all the politicians. We will find out on the 27th of October what will happen.
1: That is the date Israel holds national elections. Prime Minister Benjamin Netanyahu is seeking a new term. Today, protesters gathered outside his home. They're angry he's refused to launch an official national investigation into the security failure of October 7th. Daniel Estrin, NPR News, the Nova Festival Memorial near the Gaza border.
0: The day after the Hamas-led attack, Israel began the war in Gaza. Officials in Gaza say Israeli attacks have killed more than 74,000 Palestinians. Germany is shocked over spying allegations against the former head of the country's intelligence agency. Esme Nicholson reports from Berlin.
3: Let's be clear about the magnitude of these allegations. August Hanning served as the head of Germany's CIA equivalent, known here as the BND, for 7 years. Federal prosecutors accuse Hanning of using classified information to brief a foreign intelligence agency in at least one instance. That amounts to attempted treason. And prosecutors also believe that Hanning was in close contact with a member of another foreign intelligence agency to whom he passed sensitive political information.
0: Esme Nicholson reporting. NPR has learned that FBI teams that track foreign spies have been hit with deep cuts around the country. That's even as the U.S. remains mired in the Iran war and tense geopolitical rivalries with China and Russia. NPR's Ryan Lucas has the exclusive reporting.
4: The cuts to FBI counterintelligence squads are so significant that in some of the Bureau's field offices, they only have 50-60% of positions filled. And in some field offices, the number of counterintelligence squads has been reduced by half. That's according to five people familiar with the matter who spoke on condition of anonymity out of fear of retribution. One source called the cuts terrifying in light of the growing threats. The staff reductions are a ripple effect of Director Kash Patel's focus on violent crime and immigration enforcement. Agents and analysts are being pulled off of hunting foreign spies and instead put on violent crime or immigration work. In response to questions, the FBI says it maintains a robust counterintelligence effort. Ryan Lucas, NPR News, Washington.
0: You're listening to NPR. President Trump will fly to Texas today to attend a political rally in San Antonio. He'll be there to stump with Republican candidates, including U.S. Senate candidate Ken Paxton. Another candidate who will join them is congressional candidate Carlos de la Cruz. Trump has been to Texas 3 times in less than a month. Parts of Louisiana, Alabama, and the Florida Panhandle could see effects from a tropical system forecast to gain strength later this week. Tropical storm Isaias is moving through the southern Gulf of Mexico with sustained winds of 40 miles per hour. As NPR's Matt Bloom reports, it could strengthen to become the first hurricane of the Atlantic season.
5: The National Hurricane Center says there's an increasing risk of dangerous winds and storm surge for parts of the Gulf late Friday into Saturday this week. It's still early, but Florida Governor Ron DeSantis declared a preliminary state of emergency in 25 counties, while BP, Shell, and Chevron have evacuated some staff from offshore rigs. A strong wind shear in the Gulf has helped limit storms this season, but water temperatures remain high, which is expected to help rapidly strengthen this system as it moves north. Matt Bloom, NPR News, New Orleans.
0: This year's Nobel Prize in Chemistry has been awarded to 2 scientists for their work on mirror images in molecules. Henri B. Kagan and Kenzo Sohai have discovered ways to show mirror images in chemical reactions. This has been critical for scientists working to create new medications. This is NPR.
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7: It's 8:06. Let's take a look at your forecast for today. It'll be mostly sunny today with a high near 68 degrees. Overnight tonight, showers likely, mainly after 2 a.m., mostly cloudy with a low down to 52 degrees. Tomorrow, a chance of showers between 10 a.m. and 3 p.m., mostly cloudy, gradually becoming sunny with a high near 64 degrees. Right now in Syracuse, there's a few clouds and it's 40 degrees. Utica and Rome, partly cloudy and 40. Watertown, overcast and 51. Fulton, Oswego, Ithaca and Cortland, fair and 44. And in Kingston, Ontario, mostly cloudy and 13 degrees Celsius.
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7: Bruce has us beginning with some music by Camille Saint-Saëns next, and this is his Sonata for Clarinet and Piano, Opus 167, and this is Gervaise de Peyre on clarinet with Gwyneth Pryor on piano.

0: Music by Camille Saint-Saëns, and that was his Sonata for Clarinet and Piano, Opus 167. That was Gervais de Peyre on clarinet with pianist Gwyneth Pryor. It's 8:22, you're listening to Classic FM. I'm Spencer Phillips, filling in for Bruce Paulson.
1: Luisa Tetrazzini is our subject on Opera Encore this Saturday afternoon. Last week we had Dame Nellie Melba, and now her rival is getting equal time. We'll hear Tetrazzini in opera and song. Oscar in Un Ballo in Maschera may not be telling any secrets, but we'll tell you about Luisa Tetrazzini on Opera Encore this Saturday at 3:11 p.m. on Classic FM.
0: Well, Bruce has programmed for us next some Boccherini, and I think it's because, yep, it's Yo-Yo Ma's birthday today, born in 1955, and we're going to hear this wonderful cellist play the Boccherini Cello Concerto in D major. This is Ton Koopman with the Amsterdam Baroque Orchestra.

0: Music by Boccherini. We heard his cello concerto in D major, and that was Ton Koopman and the Amsterdam Baroque Orchestra with cellist Yo-Yo Ma. It's 8:47. 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I'm Spencer Phillips.
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0: Bruce has programmed for us next some music by Niels Wilhelm Gade. And this is 8 piano pieces from his sketchbook. This is pianist Anker Bime.

0: Music by Niels Wilhelm Gade. That was 8 piano pieces from his sketchbook, and that was Anker Blimey on piano. It's just about 9 o'clock. 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I'm Spencer Phillips, filling in for Bruce Paulson.
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0: This is the Composer's Datebook for October 7th. I'm John Burge. As the 20th century drew to its close, some who followed the development of opera were struck by the number of new American operas on American themes. On today's date in 2000, one of these new operas debuted in San Francisco. Dead Man Walking, an opera in two acts, was based on a 1993 book by Sister Helen Prejean, a book also made into a successful movie. The libretto for the operatic version of Dead Man Walking was crafted by Terrence McNally and set to music by the American composer Jake Heggie. Midnight, 48, 49, you hear me? An opera based on eyewitness accounts of American prisoners on death row might seem an unlikely topic, but Sister Prejean didn't think so. She said, "I love the way the opera captures essential human conflicts, love or hate, compassion or vengeance, redemption or condemnation. From the beginning, I told McNally and Heggie that I'd trust them to compose the opera if they wove into its center the quest for redemption. They got it, and I could tell by the stillness in the auditorium and the tumultuous applause at the end that the audience also really gets it." Composer's Datebook is produced by APM, American Public Media, in collaboration with the American Composers Forum, reminding you that all music was once new.
1: Let's take a look at your forecast for today. Mostly sunny today with a high near 68 degrees. Overnight tonight, showers likely, mainly after 2 a.m. And tomorrow, a chance of showers between 10 a.m. and 3 p.m. Mostly cloudy, gradually becoming sunny with a high near 64 degrees. Right now in Syracuse, there's a few clouds and it's 40 degrees. In Utica and Rome, fair skies and 46. Watertown, overcast and 51. Fulton, Oswego, fair and 49. Ithaca and Cortland, fair and 44. And in Kingston, Ontario, it's mostly cloudy and 12 degrees Celsius.
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1: Well, Bruce has programmed for us in the 9 o'clock hour a New England theme that runs through all these pieces. We're going to start with music by William Schumann. This is his New England triptych. James Sedaris leads the Phoenix Symphony.

0: Music by William Schumann. That was his New England Triptych, and that was James Sedaris with the Phoenix Symphony Orchestra. It's 9:19, you're listening to Classic FM. I'm Spencer Phillips, filling in for Bruce Polson.
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0: Bruce has his New England theme continuing to this whole hour. We're going to hear music by Walter Piston next, and this is Three New England Sketches. Leonard Slatkin leads the St. Louis Symphony Orchestra.

0: Music by Walter Piston. We heard three New England sketches. That was Leonard Slatkin leading the St. Louis Symphony Orchestra. It's 9:36. 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I'm Spencer Phillips, filling in for Bruce Paulson.
1: 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I'm Michael Barone. 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

0: Music by Edward Elgar. We heard his In London Town Concert Overture, Opus 40, and that was Alexander Gibson leading the Scottish National Orchestra. I'm Spencer Phillips, filling in for Bruce Polson this morning. 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
2: 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I'm Steve Seal. 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
0: Bruce has programmed for us next to close out his New England theme, a piece of music by John Williams. This is A Hymn to New England. It's recorded in November 1996. Keith Lockhart conducts the Boston Pops Orchestra.

Music by John Williams. We heard A Hymn to New England, recorded in November 1996 with Keith Lockhart and the Boston Pops Orchestra. I'm Spencer Phillips, filling in for Bruce Paulson this morning. We have time for one more quick one here. Let's sneak in. Let's see what would be a nice little fill here. We can do, this is Dance Brasileira. This is, again, Keith Lockhart and the Boston Pops again.

That was Keith Lockhart and the Boston Pops. That was a dance, Brasileira. And that brings us to the top of the hour. You're listening to Classic FM. I'm Spencer Phillips. It's been my pleasure to fill in for Bruce Paulson this morning. He'll be back again on Friday and is scheduled next time. 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

0: Music by Mendelssohn. We heard his fugue for string quartet in E flat major, opus 81, number 4. And that was performed by the Emerson String Quartet. It's 10:05. You're listening to Classic FM. I'm Spencer Phillips. I have, looking at our playlist today, we have a kind of a Russian flavored set list, I guess you could say. We're going to have a little. Maybe not Russian, but European, I guess you could say. We have some Tubin symphony for you in the 11 o'clock hour. And in the 12 o'clock, we have Brahms String Quartet and Glazunov Piano Concerto a little later. I'm looking forward to get those pieces out for you. A little later this hour, we have some Hugo Wolf by a local recording by our very own Janet Brown. And we have a Haydn String Quartet, but first some Couperin. But let's take a look at your forecast next. It's saying it'll be mostly sunny today with a high near 68 degrees. Overnight tonight, showers likely mainly after 2 a.m., mostly cloudy with a low down to 52. And tomorrow, a chance of showers between 10 a.m. and 3 p.m., mostly cloudy, gradually becoming sunny with the high near 64 degrees. Right now in Syracuse, it's mostly cloudy and 50 degrees. In Utica and Rome, fair skies and 46. In Watertown, overcast and 53. In Fulton and Oswego, fair and 49. In Ithaca and Cortland, fair and 48. And in Kingston, Ontario, it's mostly cloudy and 13 degrees Celsius.
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0: We have some Couperin for you next. This is Les Nations L'Espagnol. We're going to hear the European Baroque soloist. This is Wolfgang Schulz on flute, Hans-Jörg Schellenberger on oboe, harpsichordist Philip Mahl, bassoonist Milan Turkovich, and Klaus Stoll, former principal bass of the Berlin Phil, on violone.

0: Music by Francois Couperin. We heard his Les Nations d'Espagnol. That was the European Baroque soloists, including Wolfgang Schulz on flute, Hans-Jörg Schellenberger on oboe, Philip Mahl, harpsichord, Milan Turkovic, bassoon, and Klaus Stoll on violone. It's 10:33. 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I'm Spencer Phillips.
1: 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The Trio Bohemo plays music by Haydn, Shostakovich, and Mendelssohn. 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
0: We have music by Hugo Wolf next, and his music was once described to me that it looks, if you have to identify it, it looks like Brahms on the page, but it's more complex. And that always stuck with me. This is one of his Spanish Lieder, number 10. This is the live recording from Hamilton College, 1998. And this is Janet Brown on soprano with Sarsholm Strong piano.

0: Music by Hugo Wolf, and that one, it translates to "You Bear Wounds, My Beloved," and that was from a Spanish Leader, number 10. That was a live recording from Hamilton College, 1998. Janet Brown was our soprano with Sar Salom Strong piano. It's 10:39. 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I'm Spencer Phillips.
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0: 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This is his string quartet in G major, opus 76, number 1, and this is performed by the Amadeus Quartet.

0: Music by Haydn, and that was his string quartet in G major, opus 76, number 1, and that was the great Amadeus Quartet performing. I'm Spencer Phillips. 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
1: We start the hour off with music by Charles-Marie Vidor. And usually his music, you think of, well, I think of anyways, the organ. He did a lot of organ symphonies, tons of organ works, but this isn't one of them. This is an introduction and rondo for clarinet and piano, and this is Caroline Hartig on clarinet with Deborah Moriarty, piano. Again, music by Charles-Marie Vidor.

0: Music by Charles-Marie Vidor. We heard his introduction and rondo. That was Caroline Hartig, clarinet with Deborah Moriarty, piano. 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I'm Spencer Phillips.
1: 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Music director Guillaume Pirard leads the orchestra in Fantasies, featuring Jacob Jolliffe on mandolin. Saturday, October 10th at 7:30 p.m. with the pre-concert chat at 6:30 p.m. More information at ccoithaca.org.
0: We're going to hear next music by Edward Tubin, and it's a symphony number 9. Titled Simple Symphony. He wrote it between September and November 1969. And following the 6th, 7th, and 8th symphonies, they were a little bit more darker. Tubin shifted then towards a more transparent, real lyrical vocabulary in his 9th symphony. But despite the subtitle of Simple Symphony, there's nothing really simple about it. But it does feature some master orchestration, really clear forms, and just comes across as a very balanced symphony. We're going to hear the Gothenburg Symphony Orchestra with Nemi Järvi leading it. This is Tubin's Symphony No. 9.

0: Music by Edward Tubin. We heard his Symphony No. 9, titled Simple Symphony, and that was Nami Järvi with the Gothenburg Symphony Orchestra. I'm Spencer Phillips. 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
0: When we think of John Williams, we of course think of his great film scores. But he was, besides a film score composer, he was a composer for the concert stage. Tuba concerto, amongst many other things. We're going to hear one of his concert works next. This is a concerto for bassoon and orchestra, and he wrote it in honor of the 150th anniversary of the New York Philharmonic, which was back in 1995, and it was first performance was given by LeClaire on bassoon with the New York Philharmonic under Kurt Mazur. We're going to hear a recording with John Williams himself conducting the London Symphony Orchestra, but still with Judith LeClaire, who did the premiere on bassoon. John Williams labeled this piece The Five Sacred Trees, and there's five different movements for this bassoon concerto. Again, music by John Williams.

0: That was music by John Williams. We heard his bassoon concerto titled The Five Sacred Trees. That was John Williams himself conducting the London Symphony Orchestra, and our bassoon soloist was Judith LeClaire. I'm Spencer Phillips. 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
1: Luisa Tetrazzini is our subject on Opera Encore this Saturday afternoon. Last week we had Dame Nellie Melba, and now her rival is getting equal time. We'll hear Tetrazzini in opera and song. Oscar in Un ballo in maschera may not be telling any secrets, but we'll tell you about Luisa Tetrazzini on Opera Encore this Saturday at 3:11 p.m. on Classic FM.
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1: 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This is the Washington Post March. He wrote it in 1889, and this is Leonard Bernstein leading the New York Philharmonic.

0: A little John Philip Sousa to start your lunch hour off. That's the New York Philharmonic, led by Leonard Bernstein, and that's Sousa's The Washington Post March. 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
0: Well, I was digging through our library looking for some great trumpet works, and I was trying to find some stuff by, or stuff performed by, the wonderful Vincent Panzarella. And I found this one, and I hadn't heard it before, and I wanted to get it out next, but it's not just him alone. It's for six trumpets, and there's four of them listed. I don't know who the other two are, but this is Philip Smith on trumpet, former principal of New York Phil, Christian Jades, Vincent Panzarella, and Dominic Duras. And this is Will L. Thompson's There's a Great Day Coming for six trumpets.

0: Music by Will L. Thompson. That was called There's a Great Day Coming for Six Trumpets. And that was Philip Smith, Christian Yods, Vincent Panzarella, Dominic Duras, amongst others, as our trumpet soloists. 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I'm Spencer Phillips.
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0: We have some Brahms for you next. This is his string quartet number 3 in B-flat major. It's his final and, I guess you could say, most lighthearted string quartet. He composed it in the summer of 1875, and this is the Shanghai String Quartet performing. Again, music by Brahms, his string quartet number 3 in B-flat major.

0: Music by Johannes Brahms. We heard his string quartet number 3 in B-flat major, opus 67, and that was performed by the Shanghai String Quartet. I'm Spencer Phillips. 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
1: 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I'm Michael Barone. 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
0: We have music by Franz Liszt next. This is his first Hungarian Rhapsody in C-sharp minor. Antal Doráty leads the London Symphony Orchestra.

0: That was the London Symphony Orchestra led by Antal Doradi. And that was Hungarian Rhapsody No. 1 in C-sharp minor by Franz Liszt. 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I'm Spencer Phillips.
1: 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I'm Steve Seal. 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
1: We're going to begin the 1 o'clock hour with music by William Wallace. And that name always makes me think of course, Braveheart, the movie. But this was a composer who lived from 1860 to 1940. He was a Scottish classical composer and writer. He served as faculty of Dean of Music at the University of London. We're going to hear his symphonic poem number 3, titled Sister Helen. This is Martin Brabbins leading the BBC Scottish Symphony Orchestra.

0: Music by William Wallace. We heard his symphonic poem number 3, titled Sister Helen. That was Martin Brabbins leading the BBC Scottish Symphony Orchestra. I'm Spencer Phillips. 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
1: 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Music director Guillaume Pirard leads the orchestra in Fantasies, featuring Jacob Jolliffe on mandolin. Saturday, October 10th at 7:30 p.m. with the pre-concert chat at 6:30 p.m. More information at ccoithaca.org.
0: We're going to turn back to the Renaissance real quick for a selection. 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And we don't know the composer. It's labeled as anonymous. But this is performed by the wonderful Hilliard Ensemble.

0: That was the Hilliard Ensemble performing the Sanctus from an anonymous mass by an anonymous composer. 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
0: We have music by Glazunov next. This is his Piano Concerto No. 1 in F minor, and he wrote this one in 1911 when he was actually the director of the St. Petersburg Conservatory. And it's dedicated to Leopold Godowsky, who Glazunov had heard on tour in St. Petersburg a few years earlier in 1905. This is the Moscow Youth Orchestra, led by Kirill Kondrashin, with pianist Sviatoslav Richter. This is Glazunov's Piano Concerto No. 1 in F minor.

0: Music by Alexander Glazunov. We heard his Piano Concerto No. 1 in F minor, Opus 92. That was Kirill Kondrashin leading the Moscow Youth Orchestra with pianist Sviatoslav Richter. And that brings us to just about the top of the hour. I'm Spencer Phillips. I want to thank you for listening today. I'll be with you again tomorrow, bright and early at 6 a.m. We have Sabora Miloradovic coming in next to fill in for Adam Fine. Have a great rest of your day.
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0: That was music by Erik Satie, Je te veux, I want you. We heard the Chicago Chamber Musicians with soprano Patrice Michaels. It is 2:05 and you're listening to Classic FM. I'm Sibora Miloradovic, filling in for Adam Fine. We have a wonderful selection of music for you today. We have some of my favorite pieces of music. The Forêt Requiem is going to be after a little bit about after 3 p.m. We have Brahms Horn Trio around 4:20, and we're going to end the 5 p.m. hour with the Tchaikovsky's famous string sextet, Souvenir de Florence. But first, let's look at the forecast for today. It is mostly cloudy with a high near 68 degrees. Tonight we have showers, likely, mainly after 2 a.m., otherwise cloudy with a low of 52 degrees. Tomorrow we have chances of showers between 10 a.m. and 3 p.m., mostly cloudy otherwise, and then gradually becoming sunny with a high near 64 degrees. It is cloudy and 64 degrees in Syracuse. In Utica and Rome, it is partly cloudy and 65 degrees. Windy and 64 degrees in Watertown. Cloudy and 65 degrees in Fulton and Oswego. In Ithaca and Cortland, mostly cloudy, 63 degrees, and windy and 16 degrees Celsius in Kingston, Ontario.
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0: Our next piece is the beautiful Violin Concerto in D minor by the Finnish composer Jan Sibelius. It was composed between 1903 and 1904 and revised in 1905. Our soloist is violinist Shlomo Mintz with James Levine leading the Berlin Philharmonic.

0: That was Violin Concerto in D Minor by Sibelius. Shlomo Mintz was our soloist with the Berlin Philharmonic Orchestra, conducted by James Levine.
1: The first time Clarice Yassad saw a beach sunrise while working in Qatar, she was captivated. But the novelty wore off after a couple days, and she soon got wrapped up in her phone. She wrote this piece to reflect that change. 6 minutes of sunrise, 6 minutes of phone scrolling. Synchronous on the next performance today from 8 p.m.

0: That was Mozart Divertimento No. 2 in B-flat major. We heard the Brandenburg Collegium Orchestra conducted by Anthony Newman.
1: Passion, sacrifice, and some of opera's most unforgettable music, Verdi's La Traviata brings the tragic love story of Violetta and Alfredo to life. Hear the NCPA Orchestra and Chorus led by Yu Long with a cast of acclaimed singers. I'm Lisa Flynn. 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
0: We have aria from Verdi's Aida next. This is Celeste Aida with Placido Domingo and Erich Leinsdorf leading the London Symphony Orchestra.

0: That was Aida Celeste from Verdi's opera Aida with Placido Domingo and the London Symphony Orchestra conducted by Eric Eisendorf.
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0: This is the Composer's Datebook for October 9th. I'm John Burge. On today's date in 2001, the CD release of Vivaldi's oratorio, Giuditta Triumphans, or Judith Triumphant, launched a very ambitious project to record nearly 450 works of the famous Italian Baroque composer that exist as manuscript scores in the Biblioteca Nazionale in Turin. It's the largest collection of manuscript scores by any 18th century composer in existence, and includes many Vivaldi works unperformed since his lifetime. Susan Orlando, the director of the recording project, explained how that came to be. When Vivaldi died in Vienna in 1741, he had debts, so the authorities immediately sealed off his home. We have the inventory that they made. It included no musical manuscripts, but there was a big empty chest. It seems Vivaldi's brother had got hold of the music and sold it off. Back then, Vivaldi's scores ended up with various wealthy collectors. But in 1930, the scattered music was consolidated and bequeathed to the library in Turin. The French recording label Naive has released over 60 Vivaldi edition CDs so far, including 17 Vivaldi operas. More than a dozen additional titles are planned for release by 2028, the year that'll mark the 350th anniversary of Vivaldi's birth. Composer's Datebook is produced by APM, American Public Media, in collaboration with the American Composers Forum, reminding you that all music was once new.
1: 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I'm Sibora Miloradovic, and I'm filling in for Adam Fine. Let's look at the forecast for today. It is mostly cloudy, with a high near 68 degrees. Tonight we have showers, but mainly after 2 a.m., otherwise cloudy with a low of 52 degrees. Tomorrow we have chances of showers between 10 a.m. and 3 p.m., mostly cloudy otherwise, and then gradually becoming sunny with a high near 64 degrees. It is cloudy and 66 degrees here in Syracuse. It is cloudy and 67 degrees in Utica and Rome. Watertown, mostly cloudy and 65 degrees. Fulton and Oswego is cloudy and 66 degrees. Ithaca and Cortland, cloudy and 64 degrees. And Kingston, Ontario, cloudy and 16 degrees Celsius.
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1: Our first piece on top of this hour is the Pachelbel Canon and Jig in D major. Eric Hansel leads the Cincinnati Pops Orchestra.

That was the Pachelbel's Canon in D major, performed by the Cincinnati Pops Orchestra, conducted by Eric Kanzel. Our next piece is by Gustav Holst, his first suite for wind ensemble in E flat major. We're going to hear the Paramount Brass.

That was the Paramount Brass performing Gustav Holst's first suite for wind ensemble in E-flat major. Fauré's Requiem is next. Fauré composed it between 1887 and 1890. We're going to hear the Academy of St. Martin in the Fields, conducted by Sir Neville Mariner with soprano Sylvia McNair, Sir Thomas Allen Baritone, and the Academy of St. Martin in the Fields chorus.

That was the Forest Requiem in D minor. We heard the Academy of St. Martin in the Fields, conducted by Sir Neville Mariner, soprano Sylvia McNair, and Thomas Allen Baritone, and the Academy of St. Martin in the Fields chorus. And now something different. Here is music by Hamfeld, As Time Goes By, from the movie Casablanca. We're going to hear the National Philharmonic Orchestra, led by Charles Gerhardt.

0: Music from Casablanca. This was As Time Goes By, written by Herman Hanfield with the National Symphony Orchestra, led by Charles Gerhardt.
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2: Live from NPR News, I'm Lakshmi Singh. A state judge is ordering Tennessee officials to preserve evidence connected to the failed attempt at executing Krista Pike by lethal injection a week ago. On September 30th, Pike was to become the first woman executed in Tennessee in nearly 200 years, but she survived. Today, Pike's attorney said their client woke up this week in the hospital angry and confused. Tony Gonzalez of Mercer Station WPLN has more on today's court hearing.
3: Nashville Judge Aisha Miles ordered prison officials to preserve medical supplies, remnants of the drug pentobarbital, and communications about their decision-making on the night of Krista Pike's scheduled execution. After Pike's legal team argued she deserves visitation similar to her time in prison, Miles also granted them more access to her in the hospital.
4: The same protocols that would have been followed while she is incarcerated at the women's prison should be followed there.
3: Pike was unconscious for more than 5 days following the botched execution, but her attorneys say she is now able to speak. For NPR News, I'm Tony Gonzalez in Nashville.
2: The FBI says it foiled a plot to attack Minnesota's Mall of America. The Bureau says it has arrested an 18-year-old who had been under investigation for nearly 2 years. Secretary of State Marco Rubio has delivered a speech in Athens, Greece that was filled with Christian nationalist rhetoric. NPR's Michelle Kellerman has more.
5: With the Acropolis as a backdrop, Secretary Rubio says the world has much to learn from the men of ancient Greece who knew there was nothing selfish about fighting for their own interests. But he says nationalism has become a dirty word, and now the West is at a crossroads.
6: The course we take will determine whether the West maintains its place at the head of the world or resigns itself to a future of atrophy and servitude and decline.
5: Rubio says the Trump administration plans to dominate the fields of drone warfare, critical minerals, and artificial intelligence, which Trump is trying to rebrand as superintelligence to play down calls for regulations. Michelle Kellerman, NPR News, the State Department.
2: President Trump says he is turning part of a private golf club he owns in Florida into a presidential-style retreat like Camp David. More from NPR's Emily Fang.
7: Representatives from the West Palm Beach Golf Club have already submitted plans for the proposed retreat. Future presidents, according to these plans, would be given complimentary membership. Trump says the golf club would be safer.
8: You don't have high buildings looming over it. There's no high building looming over it, which is no good either. And they can get maximum safety. It's a great idea.
7: He's also touted safety as one of the primary reasons for building the East Wing Ballroom at the White House and building a massive new triumphal arch in Washington. Emily Fang, NPR News, The White House.
2: You're listening to NPR News. U.S. Gulf Coast communities are preparing for what could be the first hurricane of the Atlantic season. Tropical storm Isaias has formed today in the warm waters off eastern Mexico. It is projected to quickly gain strength and make landfall as soon as Friday night. Gulf oil production has been suspended. In Alabama, the National Shrimp Festival that attracted over 300,000 people last year is canceled. And Florida has declared a state of emergency for 25 counties in the Panhandle and Big Bend regions. The gut microbiome plays a key role in keeping us healthy. A new study finds that modern indigenous populations share many ancient microbes that most of the world is missing. NPR's Ping Wong has details.
9: The Hadza people of Tanzania and the Chimani people of Bolivia live thousands of miles in an ocean apart. Yet researchers compared their gut bacteria and found they had 90% of the same species in their digestive tracts. Justin Sonnenberg at Stanford University is senior author on the paper.
10: These populations in South America and in Africa and probably in other parts of the world are transmitting microbes over generations.
9: The similarities in their gut bacteria are remarkable. Sonnenberg and his colleagues found that most of these bacteria are missing in modern industrialized people, which raises questions like whether losing these microbial species could affect susceptibility to chronic and inflammatory diseases such as certain cancers or diabetes. The paper is published in the journal Nature. Ping Huang, NPR News.
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0: 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I'm Sibora Miloradovic, filling in for Adam Fine. Let's look at your forecast for today. It is mostly cloudy with a high near 68 degrees. Tonight, showers are likely, mainly after 2 a.m., otherwise cloudy with a low of 52 degrees. Tomorrow, we have chances of showers between 10 a.m. and 3 p.m. Mostly cloudy after and then gradually becoming sunny with a high near 64 degrees. It is cloudy and 68 degrees in Syracuse, cloudy and 67 degrees in Utica and Rome. Watertown, it's cloudy and 65 degrees. Fulton and Oswego, mostly cloudy, 68 degrees. Ithaca and Cortland, partly cloudy and 66 degrees. And cloudy and 16 degrees Celsius in Kingston, Ontario.
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0: Next, we have music by Corelli. This is his Concerto Grosso, No. 5 in B-flat major, performed by I Musicisti.

0: That was Corelli's Concerto Grosso No. 5 in B-flat major. We heard I musici.
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0: We have the Brahms Horn Trio in E-flat major next. We're going to hear Myron Bloom on horn, Michael Tree on violin, and Rudolf Serkin on piano.

0: Music by Brahms. That was his horn trio in E flat major. We heard Myron Bloom on horn, Michael Tree on violin, and Rudolf Sirkin on piano.
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0: Our next piece is by the Argentinian composer Astor Piazzolla. We're going to hear History of the Tango II, Café 1930, performed by Charles Yo-Yo Ma and Nestor Marconi on bandoneon.

0: That was Piazzolla's History of the Tango II with Yo-Yo Ma on cello and Ennio Morricone on bandoneon.
1: This week in the concert hall, we'll share a homecoming concert as cellist Christopher Costanza returns to Utica in a program offered for the Chamber Music Society of Utica last February. Costanza and piano collaborator Anne-Marie McDermott perform Britten, Brahms, and Beethoven in the concert hall Saturday at 5 p.m. I'm Bruce Paulson. I'll save a seat for you.
2: 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We'll hear Tetrazzini in opera and song. Oscar in Un ballo in maschera may not be telling any secrets, but we'll tell you about Luisa Tetrazzini on Opera Encore this Saturday at 3:11 p.m. on Classic FM.
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0: Live from NPR News in Washington, I'm Ryland Barton. Michigan Republican Senate candidate Mike Rogers released an ad today calling for an end to President Trump's trade war with Canada.
1: Here in Michigan, we know that Canada is not our enemy. We need to end this tariff war now.
0: Rogers had previously defended some of Trump's tariffs as necessary. It's the second time Rogers has split with Trump recently after calling for an end to the Iran war, which he previously supported. Asked about the ad today, Trump suggested Rogers wasn't breaking with him on the issue, saying, quote, I viewed it as wanting Canada to make a deal. Trump is heading to a campaign event in Texas later today. Today marks 3 years since Hamas launched its surprise attack on Israel, leading to the war in Gaza. As memorials are being held across the country, many Israelis are grappling with new reports that Prime Minister Benjamin Netanyahu was warned about an impending attack, as NPR's Kat Lonsdorf reports.
2: Officials in both Egypt and the United Arab Emirates repeatedly warned Netanyahu about a serious looming attack by Hamas from Gaza in 2023. NPR has spoken to four people in the Middle East with knowledge of those warnings. First reported by the Israeli newspaper Haaretz, as well as The Atlantic and The New York Times, the revelations are dominating conversations in Israel, just weeks before national elections that will determine Netanyahu's political future. Netanyahu has denied he was warned, calling the reports fake news and filing a defamation lawsuit last week against the Israeli outlets that published them. Kat Lonsdorf, NPR News, Tel Aviv.
0: A tropical storm is brewing in the Gulf of Mexico. NPR's Debbie Elliott reports it's forecast to strengthen into the first hurricane of the Atlantic hurricane season.
3: Tropical storm Isaias formed over the western Gulf overnight. The National Hurricane Center says it's on track to rapidly gain strength as it moves to the east over warm Gulf waters and could become a hurricane by Thursday. Forecasters say residents from Louisiana to the Florida Gulf Coast should be prepared for damaging winds, heavy rain, and dangerous storm surge. Florida Governor Ron DeSantis has declared a state of emergency in 25 counties in the Panhandle and Big Bend region, freeing up resources to be staged for a hurricane response. This year's hurricane season has been dampened by a strong El Nino weather pattern, which hinders Atlantic storm development. Debbie Elliott, NPR News.
0: Lawyers for a Texas man who fatally shot a convenience store clerk are asking a judge to stay his execution by lethal injection, citing the recent failed execution of Krista Pike in Tennessee. Attorneys for Jamal Howard say the same drug used in Pike's attempted execution, pentobarbital, would be used in Texas, and they argue the state's supply could be degraded. U.S. stocks pulled back from their records today. The S&P 500 slipped nearly a quarter of a percent a day after topping its prior all-time high. The Dow dropped more than half a percent. This is NPR News. The University of Arizona has suspended activities at its fraternities after reports of misconduct, including assault and hazing. The school's dean of students says the reports involve nearly half the school's intra-fraternity council chapters. Some cases are under criminal investigation. The suspension follows the recent public outcry over how Cornell University handled fraternity rape allegations in 2024. This year's Nobel Prize in Chemistry has gone to two researchers for their work involving a unique property of certain molecules. NPR's Ari Daniel reports.
4: Put one hand on top of the other. They look alike, but they're not identical. A molecule with this property, where it can't be superimposed on its mirror image, is called chiral. Certain key molecules of life are chiral, like amino acids and DNA. The Nobel Committee recognized two chemists for their separate experiments explaining and amplifying this molecular asymmetry, with repercussions for drugs, flavors, and novel materials. Kenzo Soai, now professor emeritus at Tokyo University of Science, is one of the recipients.
5: Of course, this is one of the most exciting days in my life.
4: A speaker at today's ceremony called Soai's work, quote, probably the coolest experiment in organic chemistry. Ari Daniel, NPR News.
0: The University of Nevada, Las Vegas is set to graduate its first student with a minor in mariachi. The program was launched to encourage students to become mariachi educators in the Clark County School District, which has one of the largest mariachi programs in the country. I'm Ryland Barton. 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
8: 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I'm Sibora Miloradovic, filling in for Adam Fine. Let's look at the forecast for today. It is partly sunny with a high near 68 degrees. We have some showers tonight, mainly after 2 a.m., otherwise cloudy with a low of 52 degrees. Chances of shower tomorrow between 10 a.m. and 3 p.m., but mostly cloudy, and then gradually becoming sunny with a high near 64 degrees. It is mostly sunny and 68 degrees here in Syracuse. In Utica and Rome, mostly cloudy and 65 degrees. It's partly cloudy and 64 degrees in Watertown, and in Fulton and Oswego, it's partly cloudy and 67 degrees. Ithaca and Cortland, mostly sunny and 66 degrees, and it's raining, and 16 degrees Celsius in Kingston, Ontario.
9: 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And the Ghost Piano Trio by Beethoven, featuring Trio con Brio Copenhagen. 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
8: Our next piece is Philip Telemann's Concerto for Viola and Strings in G Major. Franz Bruggen leads the Concerto Amsterdam Orchestra with Paul Doctor on viola and Gustav Lohnhardt on harpsichord.

0: That was Philip Telemann's Concerto for Viola and Strings in G Major. Franz Bruggen led the Concerto Amsterdam Orchestra with Paul Doctor on viola and Gustav Lohnhardt on harpsichord.
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2: 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Music director Guillaume Pirard leads the orchestra in Fantasies, featuring Jacob Jolliffe on mandolin. 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
0: Up next, we have a wonderful chamber music piece by Tchaikovsky. This is his Souvenir de Florence, sextet in D major. It was written for two violins, two violas, and two cellos. We are going to hear the Ying Quartet with guest artist James Dunham on viola and Paul Katz on cello.

0: That was the Souvenir de Florence, Sextet in D Major by Tchaikovsky. We heard the Ying Quartet with James Dunham Viola and Paul Katz on cello as their guest artists. That's all the time we have this evening here on Classic FM. My name is Sibora Miloradovic and I was filling in for Adam Fine. Dinner hour is next, right after the 6 o'clock news. Have a great rest of your evening.
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4: Hi, this is Bill McLaughlin inviting you to join us to hear the music of five great romantic composers from the heart of 19th century Paris. This is the time of the great French novelists and painters, and the music of Chabrier, Massenet, Duparc, Chausson, and Ducas catches the spirit of that great age.
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0: Live from NPR News in Washington, I'm Ryland Barton. A judge is ordering Tennessee officials to preserve evidence connected to the failed execution of Krista Pike by lethal injection last week. Pike would have been the first woman executed in Tennessee in nearly 200 years, but she survived. Today, Pike's attorneys said she woke up this week in the hospital angry and confused. Tony Gonzalez of member station WPLN reports.
1: Nashville Judge Aisha Miles ordered prison officials to preserve medical supplies, remnants of the drug pentobarbital, and communications about their decision-making on the night of Krista Pike's scheduled execution. After Pike's legal team argued she deserves visitation similar to her time in prison, Miles also granted them more access to her in the hospital.
2: The same protocols that would have been followed while she is incarcerated at the women's prison should be followed there.
1: Pike was unconscious for more than 5 days following the botched execution, but her attorneys say she is now able to speak. For NPR News, I'm Tony Gonzalez in Nashville.
0: Pike's was the second failed execution in Tennessee this year. Defense Secretary Pete Hegseth awarded the USS Abraham Lincoln the Presidential Unit Citation during a visit to the ship a day before the carrier's return to home port in San Diego. The award is the highest award a unit can receive and one typically reserved for significant achievement in combat. It comes after reports of crew stress, supply shortages, and suicide attempts during the carrier group's extended deployment to the Middle East.
3: There were a few folks in the media who tried to turn the USS Abraham Lincoln into some sort of a symbol of dysfunction, or a symbol of low morale, or a symbol of a failed mission. And what I look out at right here, and what I talk to your leadership, and I have had a chance to talk to a number of you, I know it's the exact opposite.
0: In a speech, Hegseth told sailors he was the one to sign off on the orders to extend the ship's deployment. President Trump says he deserves the Nobel Peace Prize despite starting the ongoing war with Iran. The award will be announced this Friday, NPR's Emily Feng reports.
4: Trump argues that he should be recognized for stopping Iran from getting a nuclear weapon.
5: I did things that nobody else has ever done. I'm not bragging. I'm just telling you the facts.
4: Trump has criticized the Nobel Prize Committee in the past for giving former President Barack Obama a peace prize, but not him. He also said he'd, quote, indirectly won the prize after last year's recipient, Venezuelan opposition activist Maria Corina Machado, gave Trump the award medal.
5: And she gave it to me, and I said, wow, what an honor. I settled 8 wars. Another one is coming.
4: Another war or another award? The president did not specify what he meant by that. Emily Feng, NPR News, the White House.
0: Tropical storm Isaias has formed in the Gulf of Mexico. It's expected to become the first hurricane of the Atlantic season before hitting the U.S. Gulf Coast later in the week. This is NPR News. A top official with the World Health Organization says the UN Health Agency doesn't know how a lab employee in Siberia died, but amid concerns about the plague, she's calling on Russia to provide more information. Maria Van Kerkhove is the WHO Director of Epidemic and Pandemic Management. She says the agency doesn't know what the causative agent was behind the woman's death last week, and quote, this is why we need more information. OpenAI has released what it says are solutions to hundreds of complex math problems. As NPR's Jeff Brumfield reports, mathematicians are struggling to check the company's work.
6: In an online repository, OpenAI published what it said were 377 solutions to outstanding math problems in fields ranging from number theory to topology. The results come just a month after the company published what it claimed was a solution to one of the toughest problems in mathematics. Mathematicians are still checking that finding, and they criticized OpenAI for failing to effectively show how its machine found an answer. This time, the company did include its AI's reasoning, but only for 10 of the problems so far. Jeff Brumfield, NPR News.
0: A series of audiobooks the NHL launched to connect with fans of the hockey romance genre is no longer available online. A league spokesperson says that the Hot for Hockey episodes were specific to games during the opening week of the season. Hockey has picked up new fans recently after TV shows heated rivalry and off-campus featured the sport. Commissioner Gary Bettman says the NHL plans to continue marketing to new fans. This is NPR News.
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9: Good evening, and welcome to WCNY's Dinner Hour. I'm Bruce Paulson, your host this evening. We begin the Dinner Hour with music of Sir Malcolm Arnold. Four Scottish Dances is Opus 59. Bryden Thompson conducts the Philharmonia Orchestra.

Four Scottish Dances, Opus 59 of Sir Malcolm Arnold. Bryden Thompson conducted the Philharmonia Orchestra. We have now a suite from George Gershwin's Porgy and Bess, John Williams leading the Boston Pops Orchestra, this arrangement by Robert Russell Bennett and Alexander Courage.

A suite from George Gershwin's Porgy and Bess, John Williams conducted the Boston Pops Orchestra. A string quartet now from Joseph Haydn's String Quartet in B-flat Major, Opus 64, Number 3, we hear the Amadeus Quartet.

The Amadeus Quartet there, performing a string quartet in B-flat major of Joseph Haydn, his Opus 64, number 3. To close the dinner hour, a song by Franz Schubert. This is his Serenade, or Ständchen, originally written for voice and piano, here played by the BBC Philharmonic Orchestra, Matthias Bammert conducting.

0: A serenade or stention of Franz Schubert. We heard the BBC Philharmonic Orchestra, Matthias Bammert conducting, bringing the dinner hour to its close. The dinner hour comes to you Monday through Friday at 6 o'clock to help you move easily from day to evening. I'm Bruce Paulson. I hope you'll have a very pleasant evening.
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2: Hello there, and welcome to Exploring Music. It's Bill McLaughlin here. We're in the midst of a week which we're calling Les Cinq. We're listening to the music of five and maybe a few more than five French composers, all born from around 1840 to 1860. These were composers I felt were neglected in our travels through the catalog over the years. So we've been listening this week to music of Emmanuel Charbonnier, yesterday to music of Jules Massenet, later in the week to Ernest Chanson and Paul Dukas. And today I wanted to concentrate on music of Henri Duparc, who was born in Paris in 1842. Duparc was a pupil of César Franck, great organist and great composer, but a little bit on the German side as far as the French were concerned. Franck loved the music of Richard Wagner, and so did his pupil, Henri Duparc. In fact, there was a tremendous movement toward Wagnerism on the part of French composers and the intelligentsia in the 1870s and 80s. And Duparc was very much swept up in that wave, even making a pilgrimage to Germany to hear the operas of Richard Wagner. You have to bear in mind that this is after the Franco-Prussian War of 1870-71, when Otto Bismarck and Kaiser Wilhelm marched the German army right up to Paris. Duparc was in that army. He fought in the Franco-Prussian War, then came back, married, and proceeded to follow a career of a composer. Duparc was mostly a composer of songs, which he called mélodies, and he loved great poetry. So he set to music words of Baudelaire, Gautier, Le Comte de Lille, Goethe. And finally, in 1885, he's just in his early 40s, he was diagnosed with neurasthenia, and he stopped composing altogether. He tried painting for a while, but then he began to lose his vision. Duparc lived a very long time. He lived all the way till 1933, but he wrote no more music after that time. But the songs that he wrote, 17 of these melodies are superb. Let's listen now to one of Duparc's melodies. Our tenor is Nicolas Gaeta, and he's singing a sad song, Chanson Triste.

The tenor Nikolai Gaeta with Eric Verba at the piano, music of Henri Duparc, the song Chanson Triste. I want to play something rather unusual I came across, but really gorgeous. Leopold Stokowski, great conductor with a great imagination. In the period, say, 1910 to 1920, Stokowski gathered a considerable reputation for making transcriptions for orchestra of works for organ of J.S. Bach. Now, Stokowski came by this music naturally. He was a very good organist himself, and he knew the music of Bach intimately. But he would look at the concert halls and think, all these people coming to hear my Philadelphia orchestra do not go to church and hear the Passacaglia in Fugue in D minor or the Toccata in D minor or these other great organ works. Therefore, I should transcribe them for orchestra and bring them in and play them so people can get to know this wonderful music and enjoy it. And that's exactly the same principle that Stokowski is using here. He fell in love with a song of Henri Duparc called Ecstasy, Estase, and he transcribed it for orchestra. Let's listen now to Stokowski conducting his own transcription of Estase of Duparc. Listen to the opening of this and see what other composer it might call to mind for you. Here we are, Stokowski conducting Duparc.

That's beautiful, isn't it? I wonder what the composer Henri Duparc would have made of that recording. We just were listening to Leopold Stokowski conducting his, Stokowski's, own transcription of a song called Ecstasy, Estase, of Henri Duparc. And I asked the question, does that opening music remind you of any other composer? For me, it sounded a lot like Wagner. Wagner's sort of Tristan and a little bit later. Bill, could you play maybe the first 10 or 15 seconds? Just listen to the way this builds. There are certain tricks called appoggiatura that Wagner loves that Duparc is using, sort of leaning on a note for its emotional intensity. Listen.

It's beautiful. And it's not Wagner. But it might be the music of a young Frenchman who took himself over to Germany on a kind of pilgrimage to study Wagner and absorb it. Henri Duparc. And now let's listen to another song from Duparc, a song actually sung by a singer, Dame Janet Baker, with the London Symphony Orchestra, conducted by André Previn. This is a text of Charles Baudelaire, L'invitation au voyage, invitation to a voyage. Come travel with me. Come to this beautiful place. We'll be alone together. We'll have time to love together. Let's listen.

Navitacion, O Voyage. Beautiful song by Henri Duparc and beautifully sung by Dame Janet Baker, with Andre Previn and the London Symphony Orchestra providing a very, very sensitive accompaniment. Invitation to a Voyage. Well, let's not lose that beautiful atmosphere. But I want to work in another composer for a minute, a composer born a few years later. Eric Satie was born in 1866. Wonderful, weird, eccentric character around the Parisian musical scene. We'll hear one of his most famous pieces now, played by one of the greatest French pianists, whom we mostly think of as a great film composer, Michel Legrand. Here's the first of Satie's J'aime pas dire.

Satish said he had in mind some Greek vases he had studied which show dancers. Dancers who once were alive and they posed for the artists. But now, what, 2,000 years later, they're preserved in those vases still. But you can still sort of see them move. That's what he had in mind when he made these pieces called Gemnopédie. We heard the first of them played beautifully by Michel Legrand. Satie, of course, had a wonderful kind of manic, cynical side too, or clownish side. He loved giving his pieces absurd titles, sometimes just goofy titles. Let's listen to the three movements of a piece called the Sonatine Bureaucratique. Once again, Michel Legrand.

0: I love those little pieces. They are so cheeky. Sonatine Bureaucratique, music of Eric Satie, brilliantly played by Michel Legrand. And Satie's really having fun with this there because he sneaks in tiny, tiny phrases which are borrowed from other composers for the music that every young pianist studies over and over again. Here, let me grab one. This is about 20 seconds in. Bill, could you play that just for a second? Yeah, that little passage here. Sound familiar? It's from a Clementi Sonatina, which starts out, and part of the development is in the minor key. That's Clementi. But Satie is, I wouldn't say he's satirizing, it's just part of his makeup. He had to learn those pieces when he was a little kid, and they're still with him. You're tuned into Exploring Music, and all week long we are listening to the music of Les Cinq, the five composers. Actually, I guess today is Les Cinq Plus, because in addition to the music of Henri Duparc, we're listening to music of Eric Satie and shortly to that of Cécile Chaminade. Drop us a line. Let us know how you like the show and suggest some more groups of composers that we could investigate together, see if we can find some commonalities and some really interesting differences in their work. Write to us via our website, exploringmusic.org.
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0: Henri Duparc not only didn't write very much music, he destroyed a great deal of the music he had written. At least 40 major pieces. Breaks your heart to think of that. But he was sliding off with this attack of what was diagnosed as neurasthenia when he's in his early 40s. And he lived for years and years after that, pretty much in another world, except that he still had the right of authorship so he could destroy a piece that he had written years before. It was just up to him. He didn't have to ask a publisher. It was his, and so they are gone. Luckily, he didn't destroy this one. I want to get one more song with Janet Baker and Andre Previn. This is a song entitled, and I apologize in advance for my bad French, Au pays où s'est fait la guerre, which translates to the country where war is waged, my beautiful love has departed.

Beautiful singing from Dame Janet Baker with the accompaniment of the London Symphony Orchestra under André Previn. Music of Henri Duparc, a song titled Au pays où se fait la guerre. My love has gone off to the place where war is waged, and I still await his return. And now let's get into some music of Cécile Chaminade. Interesting woman. She was born in 1857, lived a long time, all the way till 1944. Very good pianist. In fact, she made a living for a while touring, including a trip to the United States, where she became very popular. This is in the early years of the 20th century. We're going to hear some selections now from a wonderful recording, which is the brainchild of two great musicians, the singer Anne-Sophie von Otter and her recital partner, pianist named Bengt Forsberg. They've recorded so much wonderful repertoire together, and they're very generous about inviting other people onto their album, even if it means that the star diva sits in a chair for a while and just listens. That's what happens here. We're going to listen to the violinist Niels-Erik Sparf joining Bengt Forsberg, a couple of short pieces for violin and piano of Cécile Chaminade. The first is Serenade Espagnole, then we'll hear the Rondeau, and then the Capriccio.

the violinist Niels Erik Sparf joining Bengt Forsberg. A couple of short pieces of Cécile Chaminade. The first was Serenade Espagnole, followed by Rondo, and then Capriccio, that last one. Let's stick with that same album, because it will give us a chance to hear the great Sophie von Otter sing a few songs by Cécile Chaminade. The first of these is Villanelle. It's harvest time. The wheat has been brought in, and it's time for joyous dancing. The second song, Alleluia, and the third, Attends. This is a tune from Provence. In this performance, on Sophie von Otter with Bengt Forsberg at the piano, three songs of Cécile Chaminade.

Three songs of Cécile Chaminade sung by Anne-Sophie von Adler we heard, Villanelle, Alleluia, and Aton. And now I'd like to return to that wonderful recording with Michel Legrand playing a couple of piano pieces of Erik Satie, who had a wonderful sense of humor, a really quirky, weird sense of humor. And we're going to hear a couple of short pieces from a set called Sport et Divertissement. We're going to hear a tango and then fireworks.

Music of Erik Satie, two short pieces from his set Sport et Divertissement. We heard Le Tango and Feu d'Artifice, Fireworks, both performed by Michel Legrand. And I think we have time for just a couple of short excerpts from Satie's ballets. He was a wild man when he got around the symphony orchestra, as you'll hear in these couple of pieces. This is from a wonderful recording made by the great Maurice Abravanel with the Old Salt Lake City Symphony Orchestra. Complete album of ballets of Erik Satie. We'll hear two sections, Petit Fil Américain and Ragtime to Pacabou.

0: from a recording of the complete ballets of Erik Satie with Maurice Abravanel conducting the Salt Lake City Symphony Orchestra, we heard just two short excerpts, Petit Fil Américain and Ragtime du Paquebot. Paquebot was a word I didn't know. I had to look it up. Literally, it means a mailboat, which might be what the sound of that tuba player sounded, kind of like a foghorn to the end of the piece was. It could also mean the cancellation on a stamp. I think it's just a quirky title from Erik Satie. And that brings us to the conclusion of today's program. Music of Henri Duparc, Erik Satie, and Cécile Chaminade. Tomorrow, wonderful composer Ernest Chausson. Part of our celebration of these great French composers, Les Cinq, or as we learned today, Les Cinq Plus, which is five plus a couple more. Okay, I hope to see you tomorrow.
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This is SymphonyCast from APM, American Public Media. I'm Steve Seal. We're at Orchestra Hall, Minneapolis, with the Minnesota Orchestra. As Minnesota hockey fans know, a hat trick is the term for three goals scored by a single player in the same game. Well, you might say that the concert by the Minnesota Orchestra that we're about to enjoy brings us a musical hat trick of sorts. In his debut with the ensemble, guest conductor Paolo Bartolomeole leads a program of three works never before heard at Orchestra Hall. For the concert's first half, two contemporary composers who hail from South America and from Mexico. The first of them, Venezuelan-Chilean Miguel Farias and his Retratos Australes, or Southern Portraits, referencing the southernmost region of South America. Then, the orchestra's first associate concertmaster, violinist Susie Park, will take to center stage as the soloist in a new violin concerto by the contemporary Mexican composer Gabriela Ortiz, entitled Altar de Cuerda, or String Altar, an ode to the music, the people, and the places of her native Mexico. Then, for the program's second half, dramatic music of early 20th century Russia, and a symphony by Sergei Prokofiev that takes themes from a lesser-known opera by the composer that never quite achieved the success he had hoped for. Prokofiev's Symphony No. 3 adapts themes from his opera The Fiery Angel, a love story set against a backdrop of demonic possession, into purely instrumental form for the concert hall. All in all, an adventurous program from the Minnesota Orchestra and our concert from Orchestra Hall, Minneapolis. Welcome to APM's SymphonyCast. Chilean-Italian conductor Paolo Bartolomeole is a champion of both contemporary composers heard on this program's first half. The first of them, Venezuelan-Chilean Miguel Farias, composed his Retratos Australes, or Southern Portraits, referencing the southernmost region of South America, for the National Youth Orchestra of Chile. The work is in three movements. First, Tirana, punctuated by intervals of rhythmically complex rumblings. Then Minga, where various different sound worlds drift in and out of focus, connected by incessant glissandi, or slides, in the music. And finally, Chinchinero, named after urban street performers in Chile who wear drums and cymbals on their backs and play them while performing acrobatic dance moves. Now, coming out onto the stage here at Orchestra Hall, Minneapolis, is guest conductor Paolo Bartolomeole, who will lead the Minnesota Orchestra in Retratos Australes, Southern Portraits, by Miguel Farias.